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14: 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The Prophet, Warren said, a Muslim is the one who avoids harming Muslims with his tongue and hands. And a Muhajir, immigrant, is the one who gives up, abandons, all what Allah has forbidden.

0: gems, and jewels. Wise sayings, interesting events, and moral lessons from Islamic history. The question.
1: Hassan ibn Sahl asked Dinar ibn Abdullah, "What is your religion?" He said, "I never thought that anyone alive would ask this question, for it is the question of Munkar and Nakir to the dead."
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0: Assalamu alaikum. 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
1: Bismillah ar-Rahman ar-Rahim. On the authority of Abu Dharr al-Ghifari, may Allah be pleased with him, from the Prophet, may the blessings and peace of Allah be upon him, is that among the sayings he relates from his Lord, may he be glorified, is that he said, O my servants, I have forbidden oppression for myself and have made it forbidden amongst you, so do not oppress one another. O my servants, all of you are astray except for those I have guided, so seek guidance of me and I shall guide you. O my servants, all of you are hungry except for those I have fed, so seek food of me and I shall feed you. O my servants, all of you are naked except for those I have clothed, so seek clothing of me, and I shall clothe you. O my servants, you sin by night and by day, and I forgive all sins, so seek forgiveness of me, and I shall forgive you. O my servants, you will not attain harming me so as to harm me, and you will not attain benefiting me so as to benefit me. O my servants, were the first of you and the last of you, the human of you and the jinn of you, to be as pious as the most pious heart of any one man of you, that would not increase my kingdom in anything. O my servants, were the first of you and the last of you, the human of you and the jinn of you, to be as wicked as the most wicked heart of any one man of you, that would not decrease my kingdom in anything. O my servants, were the first of you and the last of you, the human of you and the jinn of you, to rise up in one place and make a request of me, and were I to give everyone what he requested, that would not decrease what I have, any more than a needle decreases the sea if put into it. O my servants, it is but your deeds that I reckon up for you and then recompense you for. So let him who finds good praise Allah, and let him who finds other than that blame no one but himself. It was related by Muslim.
2: Al-Hadith al-Tasi'a wa al-Thalathun An Abi Sa'idin al-Khudri radiyallahu anhu an al-Nabi sallallahu alayhi wa sallam qal ihtajjat al-Jannatu wal-Nar faqalat al-Nar fiyya al-Jabbaroon wal-Mutakabbiroon وقالت الجنة في ضعفاء الناس ومساكينهم فقضى الله بينهما إنك الجنة رحمتي أرحم بك من أشاء وإنك النار عذابي أعذب بك من أشاء ولكليكما علي ملؤها رواه مسلم وكذلك البخاري والترمذي.
3: حديث 39. On the authority of Abu Sa'id al-Khudri, may Allah be pleased with him. From the Prophet, may the blessings and peace of Allah be upon him, who said, Paradise and hellfire disputed together. And hellfire said, In me are the mighty and the haughty. Paradise said, In me are the weak and the poor. So Allah judged between them, saying, You are Paradise, my mercy. Through you I show mercy to those I wish. And you are hellfire, my punishment. Through you I punish those I wish, and it is incumbent upon me that each of you shall have its full. It was related by Muslim, also by Al-Bukhari and At-Tirmidhi.

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2: Hadith 33. On the authority of Abu Huraira, may Allah be pleased with him, that the Prophet, may the blessings and peace of Allah be upon him, from among the things he reports from his Lord, mighty and sublime be he, is that he said, a servant of Allah's committed a sin and said, O Allah, forgive me my sin. And he, glorified and exalted be he, said, my servant has committed a sin and has known that he is a Lord who forgives sins and punishes for them. Then he sinned again and said, O Lord, forgive me my sin. And he, glorified and exalted be he, said, my servant has committed a sin and has known that he has a Lord who forgives sins and punishes for them. Then he sinned again and said, O Lord, forgive me my sin. And he, glorified and exalted be he, said, my servant has committed a sin and has known that he has a Lord who forgives sins and punishes for sins. Do what you wish, for I have forgiven you. It was related by Muslim, also by Al-Bukhari.
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4: Hadith 45. Narrated un Nu'man bin Bashir, I heard Allah's Messenger, peace and blessings be upon him, saying, both legal and illegal things are evident, but in between them there are doubtful, suspicious, things, and most of the people have no knowledge about them. So whoever saves himself from these suspicious things saves his religion and his honor. And whoever indulges in these suspicious things is like a shepherd who grazes, his animals, near the himma, private pasture, of someone else and at any moment he is liable to get in it. O people! Beware! Every king has a himma and the himma of Allah on the earth is his illegal, forbidden, things. Beware! There is a piece of flesh in the body, if it becomes good, reformed, the whole body becomes good, but if it gets spoilt the whole body gets spoilt, and that is the heart. Hadith 46. Narrated Abu Jumrah, I used to sit with Ibn Abbas and he made me sit on his sitting place. He requested me to stay with him in order that he might give me a share from his property. So I stayed with him for 2 months. Once he told me that when the delegation of the tribe of Abdul Qais came to the Prophet, peace and blessings be upon him, asked them, who are the people, that is, you? Or, who are the delegate? They replied, we are from the tribe of Rabi'ah. Then the Prophet, peace and blessings be upon him, said to them, welcome. O people, or O delegation of Abdul Qais. Neither will you have disgrace nor will you regret. They said, O Allah's Messenger, peace and blessings be upon him. We cannot come to you except in the sacred month and there is the infidel tribe of Mudar intervening between you and us. So please order us to do something good, religious deeds, so that we may inform our people whom we have left behind, at home, and that we may enter paradise, by acting on them. Then they asked about drinks, what is legal and what is illegal. The Prophet, peace and blessings be upon him, ordered them to do four things and forbade them from four things. He ordered them to believe in Allah alone and asked them, "Do you know what is meant by believing in Allah alone?" They replied, "Allah and His Apostle know better." Thereupon the Prophet, peace and blessings be upon him, said, "It means 1. To testify that none has the right to be worshipped but Allah, and Muhammad is Allah's messenger, peace and blessings be upon him. 2. To offer prayers perfectly. 3. To pay the zakat, obligatory charity. 4. To observe fast during the month of Ramadan. 5. And to pay al-kumus, 1/5 of the booty to be given in Allah's cause." Then he forbade them four things, namely, Huntum, Dubba, Nakir and Muzaffat or Mukayyar. These were the names of pots in which alcoholic drinks were prepared.
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8: The Messenger of God, peace be upon him, said, "God has laid down certain duties, so do not neglect them. He has set certain boundaries, so do not overstep them. He has prohibited certain things, so do not violate them. About the rest of the things that he has kept silent, out of compassion for you, not because he has forgotten,

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0: gems, and jewels. Wise sayings, interesting events, and moral lessons from Islamic history. The question.
1: Hassan ibn Sahl asked Dinar ibn Abdullah, "What is your religion?" He said, "I never thought that anyone alive would ask this question, for it is the question of Munkar and Nakir to the dead."

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1: حديث 17. On the authority of Abu Dharr al-Ghifari, may Allah be pleased with him, from the Prophet, may the blessings and peace of Allah be upon him, is that among the sayings he relates from his Lord, may he be glorified, is that he said, O my servants, I have forbidden oppression for myself and have made it forbidden amongst you, so do not oppress one another. O my servants, all of you are astray except for those I have guided, so seek guidance of me and I shall guide you. O my servants, all of you are hungry except for those I have fed, so seek food of me and I shall feed you. O my servants, all of you are naked except for those I have clothed, so seek clothing of me and I shall clothe you. O my servants, you sin by night and by day, and I forgive all sins, so seek forgiveness of me and I shall forgive you. O my servants, you will not attain harming me so as to harm me, and you will not attain benefiting me so as to benefit me. O my servants, were the first of you and the last of you, the human of you and the jinn of you, to be as pious as the most pious heart of any one man of you, that would not increase my kingdom in anything. O my servants, were the first of you and the last of you, the human of you and the jinn of you, to be as wicked as the most wicked heart of any one man of you, that would not decrease my kingdom in anything. O my servants, were the first of you and the last of you, the human of you and the jinn of you, to rise up in one place and make a request of me, and were I to give everyone what he had requested, that would not decrease what I have, any more than a needle decreases the sea if put into it. O my servants, it is but your deeds that I reckon up for you and then recompense you for. So let him who finds good praise Allah, and let him who finds other than that blame no one but himself. It was related by Muslim, also by At-Tirmidhi and Ibn Majah.
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0: MashaAllah, what a great hadith and du'as. 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So now continue listening to more hadith and du'as.
1: Al-hadith al-thalith ashar. عن عدي بن حاتم رضي الله عنه يقول كنت عند رسول الله صلى الله عليه وسلم فجاءه رجلان أحدهما يشكو العيلة والآخر يشكو قطع السبيل فقال رسول الله صلى الله عليه وسلم أما قطع 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
2: حديث 13. On the authority of Adi ibn Hatim, may Allah be pleased with him, who said, I was with the Messenger of Allah, may the blessings and peace of Allah be upon him, and there came to him two men. One of them was complaining of penury, while the other was complaining of brigandry. The Messenger of Allah, may the blessings and peace of Allah be upon him, said, As for brigandry, it will be but a short time before a caravan will be able to go out to Makkah without a guard. As for penury, the hour will not arrive before one of you takes his charity around without finding anyone to accept it from him. Then one of you will surely stand before Allah, there being no screen between him and him, nor an interpreter to translate for him. Then he will say to him, Did I not bring you wealth? And he will say, Yes. Then he will say, Did I not send to you a messenger? And he will say, Yes. And he will look to his right and will see nothing but hellfire. Then he will look to his left and will see nothing but hellfire. So let each of you protect himself against hellfire, be it with even half a date, and if he finds it not, then with a kind word. It was related by Al-Bukhari.

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9: And there is a tradition in which the Prophet ﷺ said that God has 100 parts of mercy. 99 he has retained in his presence, and one part he has allowed to descend to the dunya. 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And the 99 have been remain in the divine presence for the day of judgment.
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3: Hadith 8. On the authority of Abu Huraira, may Allah be pleased with him, from the Prophet, may the blessings and peace of Allah be upon him, who said, a prayer performed by someone who has not recited the essence of the Quran during it is deficient, and he repeated the word 3 times, incomplete. Someone said to Abu Huraira, even though we are behind the Imam, he said, recite it to yourself. For I have heard the Prophet, may the blessings and peace of Allah be upon him, say, Allah, mighty and sublime be He, has said, I have divided prayer between myself and my servant into 2 halves, and my servant shall have what he has asked for. When the servant says, Alhamdulillahi Rabbil Alameen, Allah, mighty and sublime be He, says, my servant has praised me. And when he says, Ar-Rahman Ar-Rahim, Allah, mighty and sublime be He, says, my servant has extolled me. And when he says, Maliki Yawmiddin, Allah says, my servant has glorified me. And on one occasion he said, my servant has submitted to my power. And when he says, Iyyaka na'budu wa iyyaka nasta'in, he says, this is between me and my servant. And my servant shall have what he has asked for. And when he says, Ihdina siratal mustaqim, سِرَاتَ الَّذِينَ أَنْأَمْتَ عَلَيْهِمْ غَيْرِ الْمَغْدُوبِ عَلَيْهِمْ وَلَا الضَّالِّينَ he says, this is for my servant, and my servant shall have what he has asked for. It was related by Muslim, also by Malik, At-Tirmidhi, Abu Dawood, An-Nasai, and Ibn Majah.
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0: 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Allah's messenger saying, the reward of deeds depends upon the intentions, and every person will get the reward according to what he has intended. So whoever emigrated for worldly benefits or for a woman to marry, his emigration was for what he emigrated for.
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2: 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The Prophet, peace be upon him, said, faith, belief, consists of more than 60 branches, i.e. parts. And haya, this term haya covers a large number of concepts which are to be taken together. Amongst them are self-respect, modesty, bashfulness, and scruple, etc., is a part of faith.
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4: The Prophet, peace be upon him, said, God says, my servants, I have forbidden myself any wrong and have also forbidden you, so do no wrong unto one another. My servants, all of you are astray except those whom I guide, so ask me for guidance and I shall guide you. My servants, all of you are hungry except those whom I feed, so ask me for food and I shall feed you. My servants, all of you are naked except those whom I clothe, so ask me for clothing and I shall clothe you. My servants, you sin by night and by day, yet I forgive all sins, so ask me for forgiveness and I shall forgive you. My servants, you can do nothing that could harm me, neither can you do anything that would benefit me. My servants, even if the first and last of you, all the human beings and the jinn, become as righteous as the one with the most righteous heart among you, that would add nothing to my kingdom. My servants, if all of you become as wicked as the one with the most wicked heart among you, that would diminish nothing from my kingdom. My servants, were all of you to stand in one place and ask me whatever you wished, and were I to give everyone what he asked for, that would not diminish what I have any more than a needle would when put into the sea. My servants, it is only your deeds which I put into your account, and then pay you in full for them. So let him who finds good thank and praise God, and let him who finds other than good blame no one but himself.
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0: Assalamu alaikum wa rahmatullahi wa barakatuhu. May the peace, love, and blessings of Allah be upon you. 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
1: Hadith 1. Narrated Ibn Umar, Allah's Messenger, peace and blessings be upon him, said, Islam is based on five principles. 1. To testify that none has the right to be worshipped but Allah, and Muhammad is Allah's Messenger, peace and blessings be upon him. 2. To offer the compulsory congregational prayers dutifully and perfectly. 3. To pay zakat, that is, obligatory charity. 4. To perform hajj, that is, pilgrimage to Makkah. 5. To observe fast during the month of Ramadan. Hadith 2. Narrated Abu Hurairah, the Prophet, peace and blessings be upon him, said, Faith, belief, consists of more than 60 branches, that is, parts. And haya is a part of faith. This term, haya, covers a large number of concepts which are to be taken together. Amongst them are self-respect, modesty, bashfulness, and scruple, etc. Hadith 3. Narrated Abdullah bin Umar, the Prophet, peace and blessings be upon him, said, A Muslim is the one who avoids harming Muslims with his tongue and hands. And a muhajir, emigrant, is the one who gives up, abandons, all what Allah has forbidden. Hadith 4. Narrated Abu Musa, Some people asked Allah's Messenger, peace and blessings be upon him, whose Islam is the best? That is, who is a very good Muslim? He replied, One who avoids harming the Muslims with his tongue and hands. Hadith 5. Narrated Abdullah bin Umar, A man asked the Prophet, peace and blessings be upon him, what sort of deeds or, what qualities of, Islam are good? The Prophet, peace and blessings be upon him, replied, To feed the poor, and greet those whom you know and those whom you do not know. Hadith 6. Narrated Anas, the Prophet, peace and blessings be upon him, said, None of you will have faith till he wishes for his, Muslim, brother what he likes for himself. Hadith 7. Narrated Abu Hurairah, Allah's Messenger, peace and blessings be upon him, said, By him in whose hands my life is, none of you will have faith till he loves me more than his father and his children. Hadith 8. Narrated Anas, the Prophet, peace and blessings be upon him, said, None of you will have faith till he loves me more than his father, his children, and all mankind. Hadith 9. Narrated Anas, the Prophet, peace and blessings be upon him, said, Whoever possesses the following three qualities will have the sweetness, delight, of faith. 1. The one to whom Allah and His Apostle become dearer than anything else. 2. Who loves a person and he loves him only for Allah's sake. 3. Who hates to revert to atheism, disbelief, as he hates to be thrown into the fire. Hadith 10. Narrated Anas, the Prophet, peace and blessings be upon him, said, Love for the Ansar is a sign of faith and hatred for the Ansar is a sign of hypocrisy. Hadith 11. Narrated Ubadah bin As-Samit, who took part in the Battle of Badr and was a naqib, a person heading a group of six persons, on the night of Ullah Kaabah pledge. Allah's Apostle said while a group of his companions were around him, Swear allegiance to me for 1. Not to join anything in worship along with Allah. 2. Not to steal. 3. Not to commit illegal sexual intercourse. 4. Not to kill your children. 5. Not to accuse an innocent person, to spread such an accusation among people. 6. Not to be disobedient, when ordered, to do good deed. The Prophet, peace and blessings be upon him, added, Whoever among you fulfills his pledge will be rewarded by Allah. And whoever indulges in any one of them, except the ascription of partners to Allah, and gets the punishment in this world, that punishment will be an expiation for that sin. And if one indulges in any of them, and Allah conceals his sin, it is up to him to forgive or punish him, in the hereafter. Ubadah bin As-Samit added, so we swore allegiance for these, points to Allah's Apostle. Hadith 12. Narrated Abu Sa'id al-Khudri, Allah's Messenger, peace and blessings be upon him, said, a time will soon come when the best property of a Muslim will be sheep which he will take on the top of mountains and the places of rainfall, valleys, so as to flee with his religion from afflictions. Hadith 13. Narrated Aisha, whenever Allah's Messenger, peace and blessings be upon him, ordered the Muslims to do something, he used to order them deeds which were easy for them to do, according to their strength and endurance. They said, O Allah's Messenger, peace and blessings be upon him. We are not like you. Allah has forgiven your past and future sins. So Allah's Apostle became angry and it was apparent on his face. He said, I am the most Allah-fearing, and know Allah better than all of you do. Hadith 14. Narrated Anas, the Prophet, peace and blessings be upon him, said, whoever possesses the following three qualities will taste the sweetness of faith. 1. The one to whom Allah and his Apostle become dearer than anything else. 2. Who loves a person and he loves him only for Allah's sake. 3. Who hates to revert to disbelief, atheism, after Allah has brought, saved, him out from it, as he hates to be thrown in fire. Hadith 15. Narrated Abu Sa'id al-Khudri, the Prophet, peace and blessings be upon him, said, when the people of Paradise will enter Paradise and the people of Hell will go to Hell, Allah will order those who have had faith equal to the weight of a grain of mustard seed to be taken out from Hell. So they will be taken out but, by then, they will be blackened, charred. Then they will be put in the river of Hayya, rain, or Hayat, life, the narrator is in doubt as to which is the right term, and they will revive like a grain that grows near the bank of a flood channel. Don't you see that it comes out yellow and twisted? Hadith 16. Narrated Abu Sa'id al-Khudri, Allah's Messenger, peace and blessings be upon him, said, while I was sleeping, I saw, in a dream, some people wearing shirts, of which some were reaching up to the breasts only, while others were even shorter than that. Umar bin al-Khattab was shown wearing a shirt that he was dragging. The people asked, how did you interpret it? What is its interpretation, O Allah's Messenger, peace and blessings be upon him? He, the Prophet, peace and blessings be upon him, replied, it is the religion. Hadith 17. Narrated Abdullah bin Umar, once Allah's Messenger, peace and blessings be upon him, passed by an Ansari man who was admonishing his brother regarding Haya. On that, Allah's Messenger, peace and blessings be upon him, said, leave him, as Haya is a part of faith.
0: Assalamu alaikum. 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
5: And there's a tradition in which the Prophet ﷺ said that God has 100 parts of mercy. 99 he has retained in his presence, and one part he has allowed to descend to the dunya. And it is that one part that a mother nurses her child with. that the mare raises her hoof from stepping on her foal. So every act of mercy in this world is only from that one part. And the 99 have been, remain in the divine presence for the day of judgment.
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5: 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Ibn Abbas, in the explanation of the statement of Allah, move not your tongue concerning the Quran to make haste therewith. Said Allah's messenger, used to bear the revelation with great trouble and used to move his lips quickly with the inspiration. Ibn Abbas moved his lips saying, I am moving my lips in front of you as Allah's messenger used to move his. Said moved his lips saying, I am moving my lips, as I saw Ibn Abbas moving his. Ibn Abbas added, So Allah revealed, Move not your tongue concerning the Quran to make haste therewith. It is for us to collect it, and to give you, O Muhammad, the ability to recite it, the Quran. Which means that Allah will make him, the Prophet, remember the portion of the Quran which was revealed at that time by heart and recite it. The statement of Allah, And when we have recited it to you, O Muhammad, through Gabriel, Then you follow its Quran recital, 75.18, means listen to it and be silent. Then it is for us, Allah, to make it clear to you, 75.19, means then it is for Allah to make you recite it, and its meaning will be clear by itself through your tongue. Afterwards, Allah's messenger used to listen to Gabriel whenever he came, and after his departure, he used to recite it as Gabriel had recited it.

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2: حديث 38. On the authority of Abu Huraira, may Allah be pleased with him. From the Messenger of Allah, may the blessings and peace of Allah be upon him, who said, when Allah created paradise and hellfire, he sent Jibrail to paradise, saying, look at it and at what I have prepared therein for its inhabitants. He said, so he came to it and looked at it and at what Allah had prepared therein for its inhabitants. He said, so he returned to him and said, by your glory, no one hears of it without entering it. So he ordered that it be encompassed by forms of hardship. And he said, return to it and look at what I have prepared therein for its inhabitants. He said, so he returned to it and found that it was encompassed by forms of hardship. Then he returned to him and said, by your glory, I fear that no one will enter it. He said, go to hellfire and look at it and at what I have prepared therein for its inhabitants. And he found that it was in layers, one above the other. Then he returned to him and said, by your glory, no one who hears of it will enter it. So he ordered that it be encompassed by lusts. Then he said, return to it. And he returned to it and said, by your glory, I am frightened that no one will escape from entering it. It was related by At-Tirmidhi, who said that it was a good and sound hadith, also by Abu Dawud and An-Nasa'i.
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0: Assalamu alaikum. 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So continue listening for more hadith and also duas, inshallah.
1: Hadith 32. Narrated Abu Hurairah, the Prophet, peace and blessings be upon him, said, "Religion is very easy, and whoever overburdens himself in his religion will not be able to continue in that way. So you should not be extremists, but try to be near to perfection and receive the good tidings that you will be rewarded and gain strength by worshipping in the mornings, the afternoons, and during the last hours of the nights." Hadith 33. Narrated Al-Bara bin Azib, when the Prophet, peace and blessings be upon him, came to Medina, he stayed first with his grandfathers or maternal uncles from Ansar. He offered his prayers facing Baitul Maqdis, Jerusalem, for 16 or 17 months, but he wished that he could pray facing the Kaaba, at Makkah. The first prayer which he offered facing the Kaaba was the Usr prayer in the company of some people. Then one of those who had offered that prayer with him came out and passed by some people in a mosque who were bowing during their prayers, facing Jerusalem. He said, addressing them, "By Allah, I testify that I have prayed with Allah's Messenger, peace and blessings be upon him, facing Makkah, Kaaba." Hearing that, those people changed their direction towards the Kaaba immediately. Jews and the people of the scriptures used to be pleased to see the Prophet, peace and blessings be upon him, facing Jerusalem in prayers, but when he changed his direction towards the Kaaba, during the prayers, they disapproved of it. Al-Bara added, "Before we changed our direction towards the Kaaba, Makkah, in prayers, some Muslims had died or had been killed and we did not know what to say about them, regarding their prayers. Allah then revealed, 'And Allah would never make your faith, prayers, to be lost,' that is, the prayers of those Muslims were valid." Surah 2, Ayah 143. Hadith 34. Narrated Abu Sa'id al-Khudri, Allah's Messenger, peace and blessings be upon him, said, "If a person embraces Islam sincerely, then Allah shall forgive all his past sins, and after that starts the settlement of accounts, the reward of his good deeds will be 10 times to 700 times for each good deed, and one evil deed will be recorded as it is, unless Allah forgives it." Hadith 35. Narrated Abu Hurairah, Allah's Messenger, peace and blessings be upon him, said, "If any one of you improves, follows strictly, his Islamic religion, then his good deeds will be rewarded 10 times to 700 times for each good deed and a bad deed will be recorded as it is." Hadith 36. Narrated Aisha, once the Prophet, peace and blessings be upon him, came while a woman was sitting with me. He said, "Who is she?" I replied, "She is so and so," and told him about her, excessive, praying. He said disapprovingly, "Do good deeds which is within your capacity, without being overtaxed, as Allah does not get tired of giving rewards, but, surely, you will get tired, and the best deed, act of worship, in the sight of Allah is that which is done regularly." Hadith 37. Narrated Anas, the Prophet, peace and blessings be upon him, said, "Whoever said, 'None has the right to be worshipped but Allah,' and has in his heart good, faith, equal to the weight of a barley grain will be taken out of hell. And whoever said, 'None has the right to be worshipped but Allah,' and has in his heart good, faith, equal to the weight of a wheat grain will be taken out of hell. And whoever said, 'None has the right to be worshipped but Allah,' and has in his heart good, faith, equal to the weight of an atom will be taken out of hell." Hadith 38. Narrated Umar bin al-Khattab, once a Jew said to me, "O the chief of believers, there is a verse in your holy book which is read by all of you, Muslims, and had it been revealed to us, we would have taken that day, on which it was revealed, as a day of celebration." Umar bin al-Khattab asked, "Which is that verse?" The Jew replied, "This day I have perfected your religion for you, completed my favor upon you, and have chosen for you Islam as your religion." Surah 5, Ayah 3. Umar replied, "No doubt, we know when and where this verse was revealed to the Prophet. It was Friday and the Prophet, peace and blessings be upon him, was standing at Arafat, that is, the day of Hajj. Hadith 39. Narrated Talha bin Ubaidullah, a man from Najd with unkempt hair came to Allah's Messenger, peace and blessings be upon him, and we heard his loud voice but could not understand what he was saying, till he came near and then we came to know that he was asking about Islam. Allah's Messenger, peace and blessings be upon him, said, "You have to offer prayers perfectly 5 times in a day and night, 24 hours. The man asked, "Is there any more praying?" Allah's Messenger, peace and blessings be upon him, replied, "No, but if you want to offer the nawafil prayers, you can." Allah's Messenger, peace and blessings be upon him, further said to him, "You have to observe fasts during the month of Ramadan." The man asked, "Is there any more fasting?" Allah's Messenger, peace and blessings be upon him, replied, "No, but if you want to observe the nawafil fasts, you can." Then Allah's Messenger, peace and blessings be upon him, further said to him, "You have to pay the zakat, obligatory charity." The man asked, "Is there anything other than the zakat for me to pay?" Allah's Messenger, peace and blessings be upon him, replied, "No, unless you want to give alms of your own." And then that man retreated saying, "By Allah, I will neither do less nor more than this." Allah's Messenger, peace and blessings be upon him, said, "If what he said is true, then he will be successful, that is, he will be granted paradise."
2: اللهم اهدنا فيمن هديت وعافنا فيمن عافيت وتولنا فيما توليت وبارك لنا فيما أعطيت وقنا

0: Assalamu alaikum. 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
1: Hadith 1. Narrated Umar bin al-Khattab. I heard Allah's Messenger, peace and blessings be upon him, saying, "The reward of deeds depends upon the intentions, and every person will get the reward according to what he has intended. So whoever emigrated for worldly benefits or for a woman to marry, his emigration was for what he emigrated for." Hadith 2. Narrated Aisha, the mother of the faithful believers. Al-Harith bin Hisham asked Allah's Messenger, peace and blessings be upon him, O Allah's Messenger, peace and blessings be upon him. How is the divine inspiration revealed to you? Allah's Messenger, peace and blessings be upon him, replied, "Sometimes it is revealed like the ringing of a bell. This form of inspiration is the hardest of all, and then this state passes off after I have grasped what is inspired. Sometimes the angel comes in the form of a man and talks to me, and I grasp whatever he says." Aisha added, "Verily I saw the Prophet, peace and blessings be upon him, being inspired divinely on a very cold day and noticed the sweat dropping from his forehead, as the inspiration was over." Hadith 3. Narrated Aisha, the mother of the faithful believers. The commencement of the divine inspiration to Allah's Messenger, peace and blessings be upon him, was in the form of good dreams which came true like bright daylight, and then the love of seclusion was bestowed upon him. He used to go in seclusion in the cave of Hira, where he used to worship Allah alone continuously for many days before his desire to see his family. He used to take with him the journey food for the stay and then come back to his wife Khadija to take his food likewise again, till suddenly the truth descended upon him while he was in the cave of Hira. The angel came to him and asked him to read. The Prophet, peace and blessings be upon him, replied, "I do not know how to read." The Prophet, peace and blessings be upon him, added, "The angel caught me, forcefully, and pressed me so hard that I could not bear it any more. He then released me and again asked me to read, and I replied, 'I do not know how to read.' Thereupon he caught me again and pressed me a second time till I could not bear it any more. He then released me and again asked me to read, but again I replied, 'I do not know how to read, or what shall I read?' Thereupon he caught me for the third time and pressed me, and then released me and said, 'Read in the name of your Lord, who has created all that exists, created man from a clot. Read. And your Lord is the most generous.'" Surah 96, Ayat 1-3. Then Allah's Messenger, peace and blessings be upon him, returned with the inspiration and with his heart beating severely. Then he went to Khadija bint Kuwailid and said, "Cover me. Cover me." They covered him till his fear was over, and after that he told her everything that had happened and said, "I fear that something may happen to me." Khadija replied, "Never. By Allah, Allah will never disgrace you. You keep good relations with your kith and kin, help the poor and the destitute, serve your guests generously and assist the deserving calamity-afflicted ones." Khadija then accompanied him to her cousin Waraka bin Nawfal bin Asad bin Abdul Uzza, who, during the pre-Islamic period, became a Christian and used to write the writing with Hebrew letters. He would write from the Gospel in Hebrew as much as Allah wished him to write. He was an old man and had lost his eyesight. Khadija said to Waraka, "Listen to the story of your nephew, O my cousin." Waraka asked, "O my nephew, what have you seen?" Allah's Messenger, peace and blessings be upon him, described whatever he had seen. Waraka said, "This is the same one who keeps the secrets, Angel Gabriel, whom Allah had sent to Moses."
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2: Assalamu alaikum. It's now time for the beautiful recitation of the Holy Quran with English translation by Sheikh Abdul Rahman Al-Sudais and Sheikh Saud Al-Shuraim.

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1: 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And remember thy Lord when thou forgettest, and say, it may be that my Lord guideth me unto a narrow way of truth than this.
0: وَلَبِثُوا فِي كَهْفِهِمْ 300 سِنِينَ وَازْدَادُوا تِسْعًا.
1: And it is said, they tarried in their cave 300 years and add 9.
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1: Say, Allah is best aware how long they tarried. His is the invisible of the heavens and the earth. How clear of sight is He, and keen of hearing. They have no protecting friend beside Him, and He maketh none to share in His government.
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1: And recite that which hath been revealed unto thee of the scripture of thy Lord. There is none who can change His words, and thou wilt find no refuge beside Him.

Restrain thyself along with those who cry unto their Lord at morn and evening, seeking his countenance, and let not thine eyes overlook them, desiring the pomp of the life of the world, and obey not him whose heart we have made heedless of our remembrance, who followeth his own lust, and whose case hath been abandoned.

0: Say, it is the truth from the Lord of you all. Then whosoever will, let him believe, and whosoever will, let him disbelieve. Lo, we have prepared for disbelievers fire. Its tent encloseth them. If they ask for showers, they'll be showered with water like the molten lead, which burneth the faces. Calamitous the drink, and ill the resting place.
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0: Lo, as for those who believe and do good works, lo, we suffer not the reward of one whose work is goodly to be lost.

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Blessed the reward, and fair the resting place.

0: Coin for them a similitude, two men, unto one of whom we had assigned two gardens of grapes, and we had surrounded both with date palms, and had put between them tillage.
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0: 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He said, I think not that all this will ever perish.
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0: لكنه الله ربي ولا أشرك بربي أحدا.
1: But he is Allah, my Lord, and I ascribe unto my Lord no partner.

If only when thou enteredst thy garden, thou hadst said, That which Allah willeth will come to pass. There is no strength save in Allah, though thou seest me as less than thee in wealth and children.

Yet it may be that my Lord will give me better than thy garden, and will send on it a bolt from heaven, and some morning it will be a smooth hillside. Or some morning the water thereof will be lost in the earth, so that thou canst not make search for it.

0: أَحَدًا
1: 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Then began he to wring his hands for all that he had spent upon it, when now it was all ruined on its trellises, and to say, Would that I had ascribed no partner to my Lord.
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1: And he had no troop of men to help him as against Allah, nor could he save himself.
0: هنالك الولاية لله الحق هو خير ثوابا وخير عقبا
1: In this case is protection only from Allah the true. He is best for reward and best for consequence.
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1: 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Allah is able to do all things.

0: Wealth and children are an ornament of life of the world, but the good deeds which endure are better in thy Lord's sight for reward and better in respect of hope.
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0: And bethink you of the day when we remove the hills and ye see the earth emerging and we gather them together so as to leave not one of them behind.

0: order.
1: And they are set before thy Lord in ranks, and it is said unto them, Now verily have ye come unto us, as we created you at the first. But ye thought that we had set no tryst for you?

And the book is placed, and thou seest the guilty fearful of that which is therein. And they say, What kind of a book is this that leaveth not a small thing, nor a great thing, but hath counted it? And they find all that they did confronting them, and thy Lord wrongeth no one.

And remember when we said unto the angels, fall prostrate before Adam, and they fell prostrate, all save Iblis. He was of the jinn, so he rebelled against his Lord's command. Will ye choose him and his seed for your protecting friends instead of me, when they are an enemy unto you? Calamitous is the exchange for evildoers.

0: And be mindful of the day when he will say, Call those partners of mine whom ye pretended. Then they will cry unto them, but they will not hear their prayer, and we shall set a gulf of doom between them.
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0: And the guilty behold the fire and know that they are about to fall therein, and they find no way of escape thence.
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0: And verily we have displayed for mankind in this Quran all manner of similitudes, but man is more than anything contentious.

and naught hindereth mankind from believing when the guidance cometh unto them, and from asking forgiveness of their Lord, unless it be that they wish that the judgment of the men of old should come upon them, or that they should be confronted with the doom.

We send not the messengers save as bearers of good news and warners. Those who disbelieve contend with falsehood in order to refute the truth thereby, and they take our revelations and that wherewith they are threatened as a jest.

And who doth greater wrong than he who hath been reminded of the revelations of his Lord, yet turneth away from them and forgetteth what his hands send forward to the judgment? Lo, on their hearts we have placed covering so that they understand not, and in their ears a deafness. And though thou call them to the guidance, in that case they can never be led aright.

0: Thy Lord is the forgiver, full of mercy. If He took them to task now for what they earn, He would hasten on the doom for them. But theirs is an appointed term from which they will find no escape.
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1: He said, Didst thou see when we took refuge on the rock and I forgot the fish? And none but Satan caused me to forget to mention it. It took its way into the waters by a marvel.
0: قال ذلك ما كنا نبغ فارتدا على آثارهما قصصا.
1: He said, This is that which we have been seeking. So they retraced their steps again.

Then found they one of our slaves unto whom we had given mercy from us and had taught him knowledge from our presence. He said, did I not tell thee that thou couldst not bear with me?

0: Torah. 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Thou hast received an excuse from me.
1: فانطلقا حتى إذا أتيا أهل قرية

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1: So they twain journeyed on till when they came unto the folk of a certain township. They asked its folk for food, but they refused to make them guests. And they found therein a wall upon the point of falling into ruin, and he repaired it. Moses said, If thou hadst wished, thou couldst have taken payment for it.

0: He said, "This is the parting between thee and me. I will announce unto thee the interpretation of that thou couldst not bear with patience."
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0: And we intended that their Lord should change him for them for one better in purity and nearer to mercy.

0: 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And their father had been righteous, and thy Lord intended that they should come to their full strength and should bring forth their treasure as a mercy from their Lord. And I did it not upon my own command. Such is the interpretation of that wherewith thou couldst not bear. They will ask thee of Dhul-Qarnayn. Say, I shall recite unto you a remembrance of him.
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1: 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We said, O Dhulqarnain, either punish or show them kindness. He said, As for him who doth wrong, we shall punish him, and then he will be brought back unto his Lord, who will punish him with awful punishment.

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1: 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So it was, and we knew all concerning him. Then he followed a road.
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1: Give me pieces of iron. 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
1: And Gog and Magog were not able to surmount, nor could they pierce it.
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4: Assalamu alaikum. It's now time for the beautiful recitation of the Holy Quran with English translation by Sheikh Abdul Rahman Al-Sudais and Sheikh Saud Al-Shuraim.

He said, "This is a mercy from my Lord, but when the promise of my Lord cometh to pass, he will lay it low, for the promise of my Lord is true."

0: That day we shall let some of them surge against others, and the trumpet will be blown. Then we shall gather them together in one gathering.
1: وَعَرَضْنَا جَهَنَّمَ يَوْمَئِذٍ لِلْكَافِرِينَ عَرْضًا
0: On that day, we shall present hell to the disbelievers, plain to view.

Do the disbelievers reckon that they can choose my bondmen as protecting friends beside me? Lo, we have prepared hell as a welcome for the disbelievers.

Say, shall we inform you who will be the greatest losers by their works? Those whose effort goeth astray in the life of the world, and yet they reckon that they do good work.

0: Those are they who disbelieve in the revelations of their Lord and in the meeting with Him. Therefore, their works are vain, and on the day of resurrection we assign no weight to them.
1: ذلك جزاؤهم جهنم بما كفروا واتخذوا آياتي ورسلي هزوا.
0: That is their reward, hell, because they disbelieved and made a jest of our revelations and our messengers.

0: Lo, those who believe and do good works, theirs are the gardens of paradise for welcome. Wherein they will abide with no desire to be removed from thence.
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1: 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We have given the same name to none before him.

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0: 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Thy Lord saith, It is easy for me, even as I created thee before, when thou wast not.

0: 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He said, Thy token is that thou with no bodily defect shall not speak unto mankind 3 nights.
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0: And it was said unto his son, O John, hold fast the scripture. And we gave him wisdom when a child. And compassion from our presence and purity, and he was devout. And dutiful toward his parents, and he was not arrogant, rebellious.
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0: 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And had chosen seclusion from them. Then we sent unto her our spirit, and it assumed for her the likeness of a perfect man.
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0: 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And she conceived him, and she withdrew with him to a far place.
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0: 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She said, Oh, would that I had died ere this, and had become a thing of naught, forgotten.
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0: 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Now they are in a state of carelessness, and they believe not.

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Depart from me a long while. He said, Peace be unto thee, I shall ask forgiveness of my Lord for thee. Lo, he was ever gracious unto me.

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1: 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It may be that in prayer unto my Lord I shall not be unblessed.

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1: 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Each of them we made a prophet.
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0: 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He enjoined upon his people worship and almsgiving, and was acceptable in the sight of his Lord.
1: واذكر في الكتاب إدريس إنه كان صديقا نبيا ورفعناه مكانا عليا.
0: And make mention in the scripture of Idris, lo, he was a saint, a prophet, and we raised him to high station.

0: These are they unto whom Allah showed favor from among the prophets of the seed of Adam, and of those whom we carried in the ship with Noah, and of the seed of Abraham and Israel, and from among those whom we guided and chose. When the revelations of the Beneficent were recited unto them, they fell down, adoring and weeping.
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0: Now there hath succeeded them a later generation who have ruined worship and have followed lusts, but they will meet deception.

0: 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Lo, his promise is ever sure of fulfillment.
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0: They hear therein no idle talk, but only peace. And therein they have food for morn and evening.
1: تلك الجنة التي نورث من عبادنا من كان تقيا.
0: Such is the garden which we cause the devout among our bondmen to inherit.
1: وما

angels come not down save by commandment of thy Lord. And to him belongeth all that is before us, and all that is behind us, and all that is between those two. And thy Lord was never forgetful.

0: Lord of the heavens and the earth, and all that is between them. Therefore worship thou him, and be thou steadfast in his service. Knowest thou one that can be named along with him?
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0: And man saith, when I am dead, shall I forsooth be brought forth alive?
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1: ثم لننزعن من كل شيعة أيهم أشد على الرحمن عتيا.
0: Then we shall pluck out from every sect whichever of them was most stubborn in rebellion to the Beneficent.
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8: 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And just want to say that I love it that we can work together in all different kinds of ways.
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We are now going to play the morning Azkar. Azkar is the remembrance of Allah subhanahu wa ta'ala. It was part of the daily routine of the Prophet Muhammad, peace be upon him, to recite Azkar in the morning. Allah also says in the Quran,

O you who believe, remember Allah with much remembrance, and glorify His praises, morning and evening. Surah Al-Ahzab 33, ayahs 41 to 42. It is also said in the Quran.

And glorify the praises of your Lord before the rising of the sun and before its setting. Surah Qaf 50, Ayah 39. Reciting Adhkar and remembering Allah is one of the most effective ways to defeat Shaitan. It is also an effective way to strengthen your Iman. The morning Adhkar will be playing every day. Please stay tuned to obtain the reward and start your day as the Prophet did.

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2: 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You have been listening to the morning Adhkar. Adhkar is the remembrance of Allah subhanahu wa ta'ala. It was part of the daily routine of the Prophet Muhammad, peace be upon him, to recite Adhkar in the morning. Allah also says in the Quran,

O you who believe, remember Allah with much remembrance, and glorify His praises, morning and evening. Surah Al-Ahzab 33, Ayahs 41-42. It is also said in the Quran,

0: Job.
1: And glorify the praises of your Lord before the rising of the sun and before its setting. Surah Qaf 50, Ayah 39. Reciting Adhkar and remembering Allah is one of the most effective ways to defeat Shaitan. It is also an effective way to strengthen your Iman. The morning Adhkar will be playing every day.
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5: On the authority of Abdullah ibn Amr ibn al-As, may Allah be pleased with him, who said, "The Messenger of Allah, may the peace and blessings of Allah be upon him, neither talked indecently, nor did he listen to indecent talk. He used to say, 'The best of you are those who have the best of manners.'"
6: Hazrat Abdullah ibn Amr bin al-As radiyallahu ta'ala anhu se rawayat hai ke Nabi akram sallallahu alaihi wasallam ne kabhi la hasil aur fazool baaton mein hissa nahi liya aur wo kaha karte the, "Tum mein wo log acche hain jinke akhlaq acche hain."
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We are now going to play the morning Adhkar. Adhkar is the remembrance of Allah subhanahu wa ta'ala. It was part of the daily routine of the Prophet Muhammad, peace be upon him, to recite Adhkar in the morning. Allah also says in the Quran,

O you who believe, remember Allah with much remembrance, and glorify His praises, morning and evening. Surah Al-Ahzab 33, ayahs 41 to 42. It is also said in the Quran.

0: Lord.
1: And glorify the praises of your Lord before the rising of the sun and before its setting. Surat Qaf 50, Ayah 39. Reciting Adhkar and remembering Allah is one of the most effective ways to defeat Shaitan. It is also an effective way to strengthen your Iman. The morning Adhkar will be playing every day. Please stay tuned to obtain the reward and story it is the Prophet did.

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Assalamu alaikum. You are listening to Inspire FM on 105.1 FM. You have been listening to the morning Adhkar. Adhkar is the remembrance of Allah subhanahu wa ta'ala. It was part of the daily routine of the Prophet Muhammad, peace be upon him, to recite Adhkar in the morning. Allah also says in the Quran,

O you who believe, remember Allah with much remembrance, and glorify His praises, morning and evening. Surah Al-Ahzab 33, ayahs 41 to 42. It is also said in the Quran.

0: And glorify the praises of your Lord before the rising of the sun and before its setting. Surah Qaf 50, Ayah 39. Reciting the Dhikr and remembering Allah is one of the most effective ways to defeat shaitan. It is also an effective way to strengthen your iman. The morning Adhkar will be playing every day. Please to
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3: How does studying the Prophet ﷺ's patience help me when I don't feel capable of being patient myself?
4: There's a personal experience that I had that really had a profound impact on me, and it feels just like yesterday. If I just think about it, I feel like I'm there again. My father, I was studying overseas, and my father came in a rush overseas because my grandmother was very, very sick and very ill. And he came to be at our bedside. And alhamdulillah, he was able to make it there before she passed away. And then she passed away. We prayed her janazah, we buried her. And obviously, it was a very difficult time. And I saw, you know, my father's pain and how, you know, heavy this was on him. And we had prayed the janazah and buried her. The next day, my father was flying back. He had to get back, you know, to work. And I was going to be going to drop him off at the airport. And we stopped by the masjid, right by my grandmother's house, to pray. Because it was time for salah, so we said, let's pray, and then we'll head off to the airport. When we walked into the masjid and we prayed, right after the salah, there was a janazah, a funeral. And when we looked at the funeral, the body that was shrouded was about this big. It was a child. And the father of the child was there, and a couple of other people. It was not a big, huge congregation. It was a small gathering of people. And this father was so broken because he had just lost his child. And I remember how much perspective it created for us in that moment. But I remember, you know, hugging that man. And he was crying, weeping. My whole shoulder was wet. And I remember just in that moment, it just kind of clicked and occurred. I remember saying to him that the Prophet ﷺ lost 6 of his 7 children in his lifetime. 2 of them while they were kids, babies. I remember saying to him that you have that connection with the Prophet ﷺ. And the Prophet ﷺ will see your pain and recognize that pain in your eyes. And he will embrace you and he will hug you. And you will be rewarded for this sacrifice. And your child will be waiting for you in Jannah, in paradise. The patience of the Prophet ﷺ, his resilience, his strength, is such a profound source of strength for all of us. If we just learn about it, if we just connect to it, and we can just tap into it. May Allah subhanahu wa ta'ala allow us to be able to connect with the Prophet ﷺ in his life. May Allah subhanahu wa ta'ala grant us all strength similar to the strength of the Prophet ﷺ.

What an absolutely amazing reminder that was there, my dear and sisters. And this is, again, something that we should all try to do. And again, whether it's on your WhatsApps, whether, of course, it's on your other social media feeds, whatever it may be, a lot of reminders, similar reminders are being sent around and stuff. And we should take some time out to listen to them, my dear and sisters. We take our time out to forward all sorts of jokes and all sorts of things, but we should try our best to forward good as well and read good. And listen to good, inshallah ta'ala. And amazing reminders are something that we play often, alhamdulillah, in order to educate us and to give us that oomph of, inshallah ta'ala, of what's happening out there, and to motivate and inspire us, inshallah. And that was definitely very, very inspiring, alhamdulillah.

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7: 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Once everyone left, Imam Bukhari began crying and begged the blind student to forgive him. The student was shocked and asked, "What for?" So Imam Bukhari answered, "Once I was narrating hadith to my students. You were enjoying that hadith so much that you were in the state of dancing and were moving your head and hands. All the other students started looking at you. I also looked at you and smiled at your actions. Since you cannot see, I fear that this may be a backbiting that I have done against you." The man replied, "Is that all? Of course I forgive you."
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Assalamu alaikum and welcome. Welcome, listeners, to the Rise and Shine show. Yes, indeed. I welcome you. Welcome you to this beautiful, beautiful show, inshallah ta'ala. And may Allah subhanahu wa ta'ala bless you all. May Allah bless you all. May Allah protect you all. And may Allah protect you all always. Ameen. And this is something that we should be making a dua for, my dear sisters, that may Allah subhanahu wa ta'ala protect us all. Ameen.

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4: Today, when everyone feels so lonely and isolated, how did the Prophet ﷺ bring people closer together in a meaningful way?
5: One of the most beautiful things that this world has ever experienced, that this world has ever seen, that the sun has ever risen upon, was the Medina of the Prophet ﷺ. Al-Madinatul Munawwara. And what was exactly Medina? Medina was a collection of these interesting individuals. Aisha radiallahu ta'ala anha says that my father Abu Bakr radiallahu ta'ala anhu, if he ever got sick, Bilal radiallahu ta'ala anhu would come and sit next to him and not leave his side until he was better. And if Bilal radiallahu ta'ala anhu ever got sick, my father Abu Bakr would not leave his side until he got better. And Abu Bakr radiallahu ta'ala anhu was an older Arab, Quraysh, statesman, wealthy individual. And Bilal radiallahu ta'ala anhu was a young man who was born into slavery. Worlds apart. There was no common link between them, but yet they were inseparable. And they would not leave each other's side, especially when they were facing a tough time. When the Prophet sallallahu alaihi wasallam arrived into Medina, there were two tribes that lived there in Medina, Aus and Khazraj, that had been at war with one another for generations. And overnight, they became brothers who not only would theoretically give their lives for one another, but did actually give their lives for one another. We live in a time where people feel so isolated. Loneliness is an epidemic. It's killing people. People feel empty, hollow, lonely, sad, isolated. Even though we have all this technology that was supposed to connect us, people feel so lonely and isolated because the Prophet ﷺ brought people together through faith, through iman, through the Quran, through salah. I know it might sound cheesy or corny or cliche, or whatever somebody else calls it. But a community, a family, an extended family that prays together, stays together. That when they would have the salah, every single person lined up there, right next to one another. They stood shoulder to shoulder and they prayed together. And they were inseparable because of it. They felt together. They knew somebody always had their back. And they never ever felt like they were alone or on their own. And so the Prophet ﷺ brought the world together through faith, through the Quran, through salah, through prayer. And if we want to feel connected to good people in a meaningful way, we will only find that connection through those same means. Through our faith, through our iman, through our Quran, through the salah, is the only way that we're going to find that connection. But we got to take that first step. But I guarantee that if you take that first step, you will never ever feel alone. I remember during COVID, my sheikh, my teacher, my mentor, he meant so much to me. He passed away during COVID time. And I was not able to be there with him. I was not able to go pray his janazah. And not only that, but we were also very isolated from one another. But subhanAllah, there were literally millions of people around the world that were making dua, reading Quran, that were reaching out, that were sharing their duas. They were talking about how much Quran is being read, how much dua is being made, that I felt more connected than I had ever before in my entire life. I felt the opposite of alone. I felt I was so supported that I could never be alone. And that was, again, through Iman, Quran, Salah, prayer, dua. That is the glue that holds us together. And that's what we need to focus on and strengthen. And it's impossible that we would ever feel alone. We are the ummah of the Prophet sallallahu alaihi wasallam. May Allah subhanahu wa ta'ala unite us. May Allah strengthen us. And may Allah always keep us together. Amin ya Rabbil Alameen.

0: And once again, that was an absolutely beautiful reminder there, alhamdulillah. Beautiful reminders is what we do here on Inspire FM, and it's part and parcel of the Rise and Shine show. Yes, indeed, part and parcel of the Rise and Shine show is a beautiful reminders, alhamdulillah. I hope you have found this reminder beneficial, educational, motivational, and of course, it's inspiring, in fact, alhamdulillah, to inspire change in your lives, inshallah ta'ala. So please, please do share the reminders, of course, that we play here. Share the knowledge, and of course knowledge is something that we seek from cradle to the grave, so continue seeking the knowledge, inshallah ta'ala, and continue sharing these absolutely beautiful reminders.
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4: Praising Allah subhanahu wa ta'ala for the many gifts He has given us, we recognize the gift of this day of Jumu'ah. This day about which Islam has taught us is the day of Eid in the week of a believer. And in Sahih Muslim, Abu Hurairah radiallahu anhu, he reports that the Prophet sallallahu alayhi wa sallam said that the best day upon which the sun rises is this day of Jumu'ah. On this day, Allah created Adam alayhi salam. And on this day, Allah entered him into Jannah. And on this day, Allah removed him from Jannah. And the coming of the hour will not happen except on this day of Jumu'ah. May Allah make us from the people of Jannah when the coming of the hour arrives. Ameen.
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0: Assalamu alaikum, listeners, and welcome. Yes, indeed, welcome to the Rise and Shine Show. How are you this morning? Pray you are well. Pray you are in the best of health and the highest of iman. 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
1: Assalamu alaikum, guys. 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
3: 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Yeah, let me do the jingle now. Okay. 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
2: 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And we are, well, you are listening to the Rise and Shine Show. I was going to say we are listening. 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It is Rise and Shine Show here on Inspire FM, playing lots of your beautiful nasheeds. Please do let me know if you want to listen to a particular nasheed, inshallah ta'ala. And nasheeds is something that we are well known for. But of course, as well as nasheeds, in the Rise and Shine Show, we have riddles, we have jokes, we have traffic updates, weather updates, news, and much, much more, inshallah. This is, of course, the Rise and Shine Show. Please continue listening. Let's go to a beautiful nasheed.
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4: How do I repair a relationship that have been strained by my own shortcomings?
5: It's really important for each and every single one of us to understand that we are not perfect. Allah subhanahu wa ta'ala did not create us to be perfect. Rather, Allah subhanahu wa ta'ala created us as flawed creatures. The Quran talks about this extensively. خُلِقَ الْإِنسَانُ عَجُولًا إِنَّهُ كَانَ ظَلُومًا جَهُولًا. Allah subhanahu wa ta'ala tells us time and time again, we are weak, we are hasty, we're impatient, we can be very oppressive, we can be very ignorant in our behavior. So we are not perfect by any means. However, what makes a human being really remarkable is when a human being achieves self-awareness. If and when I become aware of my shortcomings and what my flaws are, what my limitations are, where my fault is, now I've crossed a particular line into an area of profound self-improvement. And so the very first thing is, don't operate with the expectation of being perfect. Number two is, become aware of what your shortcomings are and where your deficiencies are. Number three is, as the Prophet ﷺ said, وَخَيْرُ الْخَطَّائِينَ التَّوَّابُونَ. We all make mistakes, but the best of those who make mistakes are those who repent. Being willing and being able to own your mistakes. So if there's a relationship that's been damaged by my shortcoming, I got to understand I'm not perfect. Number two, I got to become aware of what my shortcomings are. And number three, I got to go and I got to own it. So if I've damaged a family relationship, a personal relationship because of my shortcoming, let me go and own it to the person and say, listen, I know that I have this problem. I know that this is my mistake and my shortcoming. Forgive me for that. And owning it is so powerful. And more often than not, the person will accept that apology and will reciprocate you owning your mistake where they will own their mistake as well. And it'll put y'all in a much better place. If after all that, the person doesn't accept it, then all we can do is what we are capable of. Allah subhanahu wa ta'ala has commanded us to put our best foot forward, to make our best effort possible, and leave the rest to Allah subhanahu wa ta'ala. May Allah subhanahu wa ta'ala mend our relationships. May Allah subhanahu wa ta'ala allow us to maintain good relationships.

0: Assalamu alaikum, listeners, and welcome back. What an absolutely amazing reminder that was there, mashallah. Amazing, amazing reminders. Subhanallah, so true, so true. Again, we should really listen to these reminders attentively, and mashallah, how true are these reminders, subhanallah. Often, whenever we're listening to these reminders, you listen to them and think, subhanallah. And every time you listen to one, it's like, you know what, this is talking to me, it's talking about me. And my dear sisters, when we further go to read the Quran and read, of course, and learn about the sunnah of our beloved Prophet Muhammad sallallahu alaihi wasallam, again, the advice from there will seem very much, very much personal, directed directly to us, inshallah ta'ala. So we should really benefit from that, inshallah ta'ala. And anything that you benefit from, share with others. So there's a benefit for everybody, inshallah ta'ala. But amazing, amazing reminders, alhamdulillah.
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0: months later, he was still mourning his death. 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A teacher who noticed how miserable my soul was came over. He said, I see you carrying a boulder.
1: I know that I'm older, but let me tell you something that I never ever told you. Put my arms around his shoulder, my daughter.

0: Dear listeners, that was a bit of Zayn Bicker there for you guys. Hope you all did enjoy. The time is 21 past 8. You're listening to me, Brother Watch here on Inspire 105.1 FM. Got a message from my dear brother Roz yesterday saying my phone has dust in the charger side. Jazakallah for telling us. Messaging saying, Salaam alaikum, Brother Wajad. How are you? Can you put on some safe Adam? Of course I can. I can go to a bit of Qadr Kafani for you. I'll go to that right now. Hope you do enjoy. Dear listeners, if you guys want to hear any knots and sheeds, let me know. Messaging on 0777948182.
1: Grant me a heart that understands and give me peace that flows through these hands. Grant me wisdom, make me wise. So grant me a strength to do what's right.

0: احتقاري. Dear listeners, that was a bit of Saif Adam there for you guys, a bit of Qadha Kafan. You hope you all did enjoy. Inshallah, the time is 24 past 8 here. Listen to me, brother Wajid, here on the Rise and Shine show. On this Wednesday, a bit of a cold Wednesday, the 3rd of June, alhamdulillah. Hope you all are having an amazing morning so far. It is going to be a cold day today, like yesterday, dear listeners. There's a high chance it's going to rain. 94% chance of it raining at 11 o'clock, and then also 86% chance at 1 o'clock as well. So that's that time slot right there between 11 and 4, dear listeners. It looks like it is going to rain quite a bit, and there's going to be rain throughout the day today as well, dear listeners. So, of course, make sure, of course, you guys stay dry. Wear your coats when you go outside. Bring an umbrella with you because it is looking like light rain showers for today. Messaging from my dear brother, Hamza Atik, saying, where is T? T will be back next week, inshallah. He will be back next week. He is still, of course, out there in Makkah, alhamdulillah. Hope he is enjoying himself and he's doing plenty of dua, making the most of this opportunity while he has it, alhamdulillah. But yeah, dear listeners, there's less than a minute until we go to an ad break, inshallah. So, dear listeners, just to remind you all again, the riddle for today is, I build up castles, I tear down mountains, I make some men blind, I help others to see. What am I? Do let me know your answers. Messaging your answers to 0777948822. I build up castles, I tear down mountains, I make some men blind, I help others to see. What am I? Do let me know your answers. Messaging your answers to 0777948822. Let's see who can get the correct answers for today's riddle, inshallah. But yeah, dear listeners, I will see you all after the break, inshallah, for the second part of the Rise and Shine show. See you all then, inshallah. Assalamu alaikum warahmatullahi wabarakatuhu.
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9: Ibn Umar radiallahu anhu narrates in a hadith أن رسول الله صلى الله عليه وسلم مر على رجل من الأنصار وهو يعد أخاه في الحياة. The Messenger of Allah passed by a man of the Ansar who was admonishing his brother regarding shyness, blaming him, criticizing him, you are too shy. فقال رسول الله صلى الله عليه وسلم دعه فإن الحياء من الإيمان. The Prophet صلى الله عليه وسلم said, leave him alone, for modesty or shyness is a part of Iman.
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0: who's going to be the first person to get the correct answer. Message in 0777-481822. Now, dear listeners, I'm going to go to an interview I had the pleasure of recording with our dear brother Qasim, who's going to have an event this Sunday, dear listeners, for our dear people of Luton, alhamdulillah. So I'm going to play this for you guys now, inshallah. Hope you all do enjoy, get some information about the event itself from, of course, this event, inshallah. So I'm going to play this for you now. Hope you all do enjoy, inshallah. And if you guys have any questions, any thoughts, let me know, and I can forward you any links, anything, if you are interested.
1: Brother Qasim, Jazakallah khair for joining us here on Inspire 105.1 FM. We are very pleased to welcome you to our very own loving community of Luton for the 7th of June, inshallah, at Chorlan Community Centre, in collaboration with Systematic Change UK and Precious Moments Events and Photography. Now, my dear brother Qasim, I, of course, would like to you to introduce yourself to the audience and speak to them about this upcoming event that you're going to have in our hometown and about your new book launch.
2: Sure. Thank you so much for having me. I deeply appreciate it. And I'm really looking forward to coming to Luton and meeting the community there, inshallah, on the 7th of June. So basically, the UK tour, it's regarding a book that I launched probably a few months back now. It's called Beyond the Surface. And this book is my second publication. I first published way back in 2015, 2016. So it took me about 8 years to get the second book published. My first book I published when I was in Scotland, but now I reside in the US. And so it took me all these years just to go through the research and try to put things together over the years that I've seen with my clients. I specialize as a relationship coach. My speciality is infidelity recovery. But okay. I tackle everything to do with relationships, from premarital all the way to sort of like the depth of marriage, and obviously deal with a lot of separation and divorce cases as well. But like I said, my speciality is infidelity recovery. And so what I've done is that over the years, I've tried to put down a lot of my thoughts. And over the years, I've been collecting them, wanting to publish a second book. Hence, it took me 8 years because I wanted to really focus on the Muslim community on a global scale and see that whatever's happening in, because obviously I'm born and raised in the UK, as you can tell, I've got a Scottish accent, I'm actually from Scotland. But then now almost being in the US for 10 years, seeing the US Muslim community and obviously knowing the UK Muslim community, I wanted to really focus on, is this really more a Western problem that I'm seeing with my clients as a relationship specialist? Or is this something now that's becoming a pandemic globally within the Middle East, with Malaysia and Africa and India, Pakistan, etc.? So what I did was I put everything together, 8 years on, 45 chapters, over 400 pages, I've put down what I think is going to be a multifaceted piece of work that's going to help Muslims globally understand how to navigate challenges and how to find fulfillment in modern Muslim marriages. And I tackle everything and I go through some of the things that people aren't really talking about nowadays. Everything from porn addiction, all to sort of like communication breakdowns, in-law drama, and obviously going straight into the deeper stuff like mother wounds, father wounds, parental enmeshment, and going into further stuff when it comes to why is there such a rise of emotional betrayal and infidelity within the Muslim communities, which is leading to obviously a lot of separation and divorces, unfortunately. And some of the stuff that comes from that is then obviously something called parental alienation, which is happening with children, and children are being abused and suffering because when things get nasty at home and there's a separation or there's a divorce, unfortunately it's leading to issues where both husband and wife end up becoming enemies rather than parting amicably, as we've been told in the Quran. But what ends up happening is that it's almost like they try to weaponize the kids against the parents. And so that's what we call parental alienation. So that's something I tackle in the book as well.

0: try to poison the children against your ex. So there's a lot of these sort of stuff that, like, deeper psychological and traumatic stuff that I kind of deal with in the book. A lot to do with childhood trauma and the manifestation of that trauma in modern families, especially obviously coming from faith-based perspective and trying to sort of like shine a torch on what's happening within our communities globally now.
1: Wow, that is a lot to digest. It's very clear that you've put a lot of time, a lot of effort into making this book, alhamdulillah. And so from so many different perspectives, from looking at it from one culture to a different culture, because one thing I would say, because in comparison, let's say like the UK in comparison to America, and even other countries like from the Middle East, some communities, they'll behave as individuals while others are more like collectives. And it's very interesting to me that you've decided to, have a look at these different perspectives and see, well, look, is this something that is similar across these different cultural communities? What is the root problem for this? And I think it's really informative, and it sounds like an absolutely amazing book. But my question to you is, what made you feel like this topic, particularly in today's society and for people in this day and age, why was this a book that you wanted to write and really get out there and push through events like this?
0: So the reason that I focused on these topics in this day and age is because I realized over the last 10, 15 years that there's a lot of issues that families are dealing with. And in the community, there's a real, oh, well, there was a real lack of resources. And so what I was finding is that there was a lot of inimity growing within households, within relationships. There was a lot of torn families. And I thought, you know something, let's really look into this in a deeper level and try to talk about and try to bring awareness, not only in a local perspective, but in a global perspective. Let's bring awareness to Muslim communities regarding some issues. For example, no one really talks about the courting stage of marriage. I mean, everyone, it's almost like a taboo. It's like everyone knows that you find your potential rishta by going to either matrimonial sites, or you're introduced through family or friends, or you find each other in university or at work. But no one really has talked about the absolute mayhem that can happen at the courting stage, especially if people get emotionally attached to each other too early, which can even in some cases develop onto a physical attachment, where faith-based principles and boundaries are kind of like left at the wayside. And then it just ends up becoming a full-blown relationship for that 3 month, 6 month, to understand 1 year, 18 month relationship before they get married. A lot of the times, so many people that I speak to have been extremely traumatized or heartbroken because of the courting stage and because of what's happened to them. So this is one example of what I really wanted to bring out and start teaching people. Obviously, I talk a lot about childhood trauma and other sort of like contemporary issues within my seminars and within the book. Obviously, infidelity being one of them and stuff like that. But this basic example of just a courting stage, how to actually court a potential spouse in the right way according to faith-based principles, but yet making sure that we understand that we are people now living, like, for example, I've got clients in Australia, or whether it's Canada, or whether in the US or UK or in the Middle East, wherever it is, that we're now living in a time and an age where we have smartphones, we have social media, people are connected constantly. People are influenced now by obviously series and things that they watch on media. So putting all of these things together, a lot of people forgot regarding some basic fundamentals about courting, and this is where a lot of the heartbreak starts for a lot of young Muslims, both male and female. I mean, I've had people approach me who have said that they've fallen into a dark depression, like deep depression, because of courting someone for 6 months and it all going pear-shaped at the end of it. And I've had others who have said that they've ended up building such a close attachment to someone that they thought, this is the person I'm going to be with anyway, and then they get used and abused because the other person's asking them for photos without their hijab on or nude images and stuff like that. And then there's either they're going out and they're sleeping together and stuff like that, and it's all happening because deep down they think that this is the one, and I'm going to be getting married to her, or I'm going to be getting married to him anyway. And all of these things then end up causing a plethora of issues further down the line. And so this is one of the reasons that I thought, you know, something we need to really start getting down to grassroots level and start talking about these things in a very open and transparent way. And so that's why I did a lot of research, looking at a lot of relationship experts and scientists and clinical psychologists and other sort of like think tanks, both from Muslim perspective and non-Muslim perspective, but bringing in obviously faith-based principles, which is obviously my, for me, coming from an Islamic lens, but yet at the same time looking at other modalities and relationship science, and trying to see how can we put all of this together to allow people to get empowered on a global front.
1: Alhamdulillah, and that sounds really amazing, Brother Qasim. Really inspirational. I do have to commend you for speaking on a topic that is normally shied away from, Alhamdulillah. And I can see the impact that you're trying to do with obviously making these conversations more open and actually promoting people to do things the right way, especially now that you mentioned with social media and everything, with how far technology has advanced. In sociology, what we would say is that the world has become more of a global village, which means everyone's connected and knows what everyone else is doing. So
0: 100%.
1: Alhamdulillah, I think this is really amazing, a very good use of how we're using technology. And I'm really looking forward to meeting you in person, inshallah, on the 7th. And I'm sure many of the listeners are as well, inshallah. And if I am correct, this will be your first ever seminar in the UK, inshallah.
0: No, it's not my first ever seminar in the UK, but it's the first time that I'll be in certain areas within the UK. And obviously, I have the book launch as well. So I've done seminars, but obviously, a seminar alongside the book at the same time, that's going to be the unique point here.
1: Yeah, Alhamdulillah. Well, it will be definitely your first time in Luton.
0: Definitely first time in Luton, yeah. And the good thing is that it's going to be not only a seminar, I'm going to be doing a live reading as well of Beyond the Surface. So there will be a live reading, there will be a time for Q&A, and obviously we'll have the seminar, and I'll try to interlock everything together, inshallah. But there is going to be a lot we're going to be covering. So there's going to be, I think it's about 3 to 4 hours for the entire sort of like process, but there's go not going to be a minute to waste because there's just so many different things to sort of like go through and tackle in the short space of time that I have.
1: Alhamdulillah. And you know what? I'm excited for it. I know my community of Luton is very excited for it. But dear listeners, it's also worth noting that this event is in support of Human Appeal Sudan Emergency Aid Appeal. So if you guys are going to attend, inshallah, and I know inshallah a lot of you will, that this will not only you will not only benefit from this discussion, but also be able to and have an opportunity to contribute to a very worthy cause, inshallah. So, dear listeners, make sure of course you do attend down. And Brother Qasim, thank you so much for your time, for this interview, and for giving us amazing.
0: Could I jump in and say one thing just
1: Yeah,
0: before
1: of
0: we
1: course.
0: end,
1: What's final
0: inshallah? Yeah.
1: takeaways?
0: So what I would really like the community of Luton to know is that this event is going to be for people who are looking to get married, who are like at the premarital stage, for folks that are married, and even folks that are divorced. This is for everyone, for like all backgrounds, whatever stage you are in a relationship, or you're out of a relationship, inshallah you'll benefit something and walk away with some tools and strategies to overcome some of the hurdles that you're dealing with, inshallah.
1: Inshallah, dear listeners. So if you're not married, if you are married, or even if you are divorced, dear listeners, this is something for everyone. Make sure you do come down and attend, inshallah. And of course, any details, any of the listeners you guys would like, please do let me know, inshallah. 0777948182, and I will share them on with you. But yeah, jazakallah khair again, once again, Qasim, for joining us today, and assalamu alaikum.
0: Wa alaikum salam wa rahmatullahi wa barakatuh. Thank you so much for having me on.
1: Thank you so much for joining us.
2: Yeah, dear listeners, that was the interview with our dear brother Qasim Rafiq, who's doing a tour this week in the UK, alhamdulillah, for called the Beyond the Surface tour here in the UK, alhamdulillah. And one of his stops will be Luton. He will be coming to our hometown, inshallah, alhamdulillah. So let's, of course, invite him with open arms. I think it's his first time in Luton. It's going to be his first time doing anything in Luton, and it'll be absolutely amazing. It's going to be in the, when is the event? The event is on the 7th of June, inshallah, this Sunday. And the event will be on the 7th of June at the Chol End Centre, inshallah. So, of course, dear listeners, please do make intention to go and attend, inshallah. I will send you the link, actually, the person who asked this, just in case you want to, you know, have a bit more of a read here and actually have a look at the link. The link will be provided as well. But yes, yeah, so I'll share this with you, inshallah. I will share this video, if you let me share it with you. But yeah, I'll have to find a way. Maybe I'll have to download it first. Let's see. But yeah, what time? The timings will be towards the evening. I believe it's from 4 or 5 till around 7 or 8 p.m. That is the what time. If you ask about time, I can send you this a lot of times. Apologies for that. No worries. That's just an automated message there. But yeah, no worries. I will share this event with you, inshallah. Dear listeners, we should never shy away from knowledge. We should always seek knowledge about, obviously, about religion. And of course, things that will benefit us. Now, dear listeners, we know the importance of marriage, the significance of it in our religion. So, of course, let's take this time, inshallah, to, of course, go down, inshallah, and attend this event. If you are interested, let me know. Message in 0777948182, and I will message in the link, inshallah. The timing, oh, sorry, jazakallah khair, brother. Sorry, event time. The event time will be, I believe, from 5 onwards, so I'll need to double check that for you. But you know what, I'll send you this here. I think on the Eventbrite link it will actually give you more information about the timings itself on the Eventbrite link. So I'll just forward this to you, inshallah. Have a look on the link and it should let you know, inshallah. But yeah, dear listeners, that was the amazing interview there with our dear brother Qasim Rafiq. So yeah, let me know if you have any questions. 0777948182. The time is 49 past 8 here. You listen to me, brother Wajid, here on Inspire 105.1 FM. Here to take you guys up to the time of a time of 9, inshallah. So please do join me, message in, and of course getting your answers for today's riddle, because I'm going to be giving the answer in a short few minutes, inshallah. I build castles, I tear down mountains, I make some men blind, I help others to see. What am I? Do let me know your answers. Message in your answer to 0777948182. Message in from my dear brother saying, jazakallah khair, brother. Wa iyaka, bro. Wa iyaka. Hope this is informational for you, and it will be beneficial for you as well, inshallah. Assalamu alaikum warahmatullahi wabarakatuh. From my dear brother Ibrahim saying, what's the riddle? The riddle is, I build castles, I tear down mountains, I make some men blind, I help others to see. What am I? Do let me know your answers. Do let me know your answer. Message in your answer, inshallah, to our WhatsApp number 0777948182. But yeah, dear listeners, let's go to a bit of Nadir Khan here. Echoes, hope you all do enjoy. I'll be back shortly just to give the answer for today's riddle.

Dear listeners, that was a bit of Echoes by Nader Khan there for you this morning on the Rise and Shine show. Messaging from my dear brother Ibrahim, giving the correct answer to the riddle. Well done. Well done to you for getting the correct answer here. Dear listeners, the riddle for today was, I build up castles, I tear down mountains, I make some men blind, I help others to see. What am I? And the answer for today's riddle was indeed sand. That was the answer, because you can build sand castles. You can tear down mountains with it. Some people go blind if it hits their eye. But also you use sand to make glasses as well. So that's how it helps others see. So dear listeners, that was the answer for today's riddle. That was today's riddle. If you did not get it correct, no worries. Join us tomorrow here, same time, same place, inshallah. 8 to 9 p.m. on Inspire 105.1 FM. And you guys can, of course, get involved and enjoy the riddle, inshallah. I will see you all tomorrow, inshallah, on today on the Rise and Shine show. So yeah, until then, inshallah, assalamu alaikum wa rahmatullahi wa barakatuh. I'm gonna leave you with a bit of Sami Yusuf, Hasbi Rabbi.

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5: 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A man asked the Messenger of Allah, may the blessings and peace of Allah be upon him, do you think that if I perform the obligatory prayers, fast in Ramadan, treat as lawful that which is lawful, and treat as forbidden that which is forbidden, and do nothing further, I shall enter paradise? He said yes. It was related by Muslim.
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5: 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Assalamu alaikum.
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5: Houses of Allah is a fresh new podcast that we're hosting on Inspire FM. We are looking to bring in guests who are involved in local masajids across Luton to talk about their journey and what they do. Luton masajids are contributing positively to not just the Muslim community but also the non-Muslim community. This show looks to highlight and showcase the brilliant work that the masajids are doing. There's something in this show for everyone. If you're already involved in a masjid, this is a good platform to share best practices and get insights. And for majority of you listeners who might not be involved in a masjid, we really hope this show inspires you to get involved in the masjid. So today's show is about the Cockney Masjid. And I'm delighted to welcome two special guests with us here today, Brother Abdul Wahab Parker and Brother Hisham Parker. Assalamu alaikum.
17: Wa alaikum assalam.
5: We'll start with some introductions, inshallah. Introductions to yourself, your role in the masjid, and how long you've been involved. So we'll start with you, inshallah.
17: Okay, assalamu alaikum. Thank you very much for giving us the opportunity for presenting ourselves and talking about our community. My name's I've been in Luton since 1988 when I got married. I moved from Birmingham, where my father was involved in the masjid in Birmingham, in the Cockney Masjid. Mm-hmm. And I then obviously got involved in helping out and getting more involved in both from the sporting perspective and also from the madrasa perspective when I first joined. So I've been here for a long time. I now live in Dunstable, have a family with two boys, and I've taken all sorts of different roles from accountant, finance, secretarial roles, just volunteers generally. And sometimes I get involved in the committee and sometimes I help out from outside. At the moment, I'm helping out from outside.
5: MashaAllah. Sounds interesting.
18: Assalamu alaikum, Hisham Prakar. Just like Brother Abdul Wahab, been involved with the community, since we came to Luton in 1976 now. Right, so nearly 50, well, should be nearly, I've been here, I think 50 years.
19: Nearly 50 years, yeah.
18: So born and brought up in Luton, essentially. I came here at the age of 2 with my parents. My dad came from East Africa, Kenya, and that'll be a flavor of who we are and where we come from. And then we came from India subsequently, because we went from East Africa, Kenya to India. I was born actually in India. And then he brought us over in 1976. He came in 1968, along with other members of the community. So, you know, probably one of the earlier ones, but I think probably in the mid-60s, there were even earlier. Yeah. And, you know, other members in Blackburn, Birmingham, even earlier than that, I suspect.
16: Mm. Mashallah, I think what's interesting, so we've, alhamdulillah, been fortunate to host a number of different people from the masajid, but oftentimes imams, those are involved in teaching. Yeah. Both of you are involved in capacities related to being trustees or being involved in the management or the volunteering beyond that, which alhamdulillah I think is really interesting. But you're both professionals, mashallah, that have worked in various fields. Do you want to share a little bit about your professional role as well?
17: I work as an IT project manager at the moment. I've been in IT since 1984. So I graduated from doing a finance degree, funny enough, and then I managed to get myself a role within the IT, only because I had an A-level of computing, and in those days, nobody did computing, so you know, they stabbed me up. And mashallah, since 1984, I've just continued developing from developer to analyst to team lead to project management, so mainly in all sorts of industries. I've worked in Gosport near St. Portsmouth, all the way to Watford, to Milton Keynes, to London now. Awesome. And a bit of Luton.
19: Yeah.
17: With Afsar.
19: Yeah, we worked together.
18: Unfortunately, I didn't escape from finance like Abdul Wahab did. And I've been working in finance since my graduation, 1992 now, to be honest with you. So I'm showing my age here and giving everyone a clue. So I've worked my way up the chain. And alhamdulillah, I've worked in various industries. From the car industry and Renault and recruitment companies, you know, like Adecco, Manpower, etc. I currently work in healthcare recruitment right now. It's been my roles within the community have been financial, sporting, you know, all of those other types of things as well. Right now, I'm trustee as well of the charity, but from a financial trust perspective, because they wanted someone they thought they could trust, don't they? They could trust with the numbers. That's what we're here from that background. And actually, I expect that most of the other masajid probably had imams representing themselves. And I think it's worth saying the reason that I invite myself as a trustee, invite Abdul Wahab, who has been a trustee in the past as well, was because we wouldn't give a flavor of how the masjid is run, who's responsible for the day-to-day running of it, and also give a bit of background on how it was established, which the brother was involved quite significantly as well. And there were elders we could have brought along as well. Fewer and fewer, unfortunately, now, including my father and, you know, many, many others, right, who helped establish the community and the masjid itself, basically.
19: Yeah, so I think before we go into the story of how the masjid was founded, I think many listeners, as well as myself, would be really interested to learn about the Orkney people.
17: Sure.
19: So could you tell us a bit about the history?
17: I can give you a bit of background. Obviously, I think within Luton, somebody, you will know somebody who's a Orkney. Yeah. Either you went to school with them, you either worked with them at Vauxhall's, BTR, some of the other big companies that were here when the car manufacturing and truck manufacturing industry used to be here. So we've been around for a long time. So our background, basically, the word Orkney comes from the Gorkan word. Mm-hmm. The Gorkan is a region within Maharashtra. So it's in the west coast of India. It stems from roughly from Mumbai to Goa, that side of it. And Gorkan basically means mountainous. So the people who live in those mountain areas will call Gorkani or Gorkni. So Gorkni is a shortened version of that.
19: I see.
17: And you get Muslims, you get Hindus who are Gorkanis as well. Hence, you'll find a lot of our surnames are not Muslim surnames. We kept the old sort of surnames and didn't change them. When did Islam actually go to that area? I don't think we really know, but it was probably from the old trade on the coastal side coming from the Middle East. They probably stayed, got married to some of the Hindus at the time probably, who then probably converted to Islam. And that's how we don't know the full story of that background, but that's where we come from. And we mainly are village, what we call village people.
19: Mm-hmm.
17: So Hisham and I come from different villages within that sort of area. So the main language within the Konkan region is called Marathi.
19: Okay.
17: And Konkani is a dialect of that language. So it's not a written language, it's a spoken language. And it varies even within the villages.
19: Mm-hmm.
17: So, you know, within Luton, there's probably three key villages, and they're kind of disparate, and they all kind of slightly speak different Konkani. And even within the UK, you'll get people from different parts of that same area, from different villages. And again, slightly different dialects and that. But the general gist of it is very similar.
19: Mm.
17: So that's kind of the background.
18: Yeah, I think that the interesting part of that is that, you know, when people think of Muslims in India, often they think of the Mughals straight away, okay? And that's 1500s, 1600s. Actually, Islam in India started way, way before that.
19: Mm.
18: So you're looking at probably the 7th century, as early as that. And the Umayyad, well, if you look at the history of Islam in the Punjab, the Umayyad caliphs actually invaded Punjab, 8th century, 712, Common Era, okay? So that's from that section. But if you look at from the trade, actually at the same time, similar time, there were Arab traders, Persian traders mostly, that came to the Malabar coast. So that goes from Kerala all the way up to Goa and up to Mumbai.
19: Mm.
18: And it's likely, and I'm not saying guaranteed, but it's likely that we are descendants of those traders who, as Brother Wahab said, they came, they did trade with the locals and actually intermixed and married the locals, and how Islam spread from that section was through marriage, dawah, trade, business. And why I say this likely, because they were Shafi Muslims. And this is quite key into maybe why our distinct identity as Shafi Muslims within Luton, because you don't get too many. Most of the subcontinent is actually Hanafi Muslim.
19: Yeah.
18: So why I say we are very likely to have descended from those guys is they were Shafi Muslims in Fiqh. And actually they spread and taught that along that west coast. And that's one of the key parts of our identity. Yeah. And maybe one of the key areas why we establish our own masjid as well.
17: Yeah. So the history, I mean, then how did we get here kind of thing? So initially, obviously, the British ruled India. And post-war, I think they wanted a bit more educated people to go and help them in the African countries.
19: Mm.
17: So they took a lot of the Asians and Indians from India across to Kenya, Tanzania, Uganda, some to South Africa, some to even Malawi. So that kind of migration from India to Africa sort of happened probably around the 40s and 50s. And a lot of our parents and our grandparents would have gone during that period across there. So they would have gone initially on their own as single men, started a new life there, started learning a new culture, a new language, etc. They would have eventually got to marriage age, and then eventually got married back in India, took their wives back to the African countries.
19: Uh-huh.
17: That's where we were then born. And then obviously post-independence of a lot of these African countries, it became difficult for people to work in Africa. And then post-Britain, again, post-war Britain, wanted people to come and help them rebuild the UK. So again, having British citizenship and not wanting to lose that, a lot of the Konkani community, as well as a lot of other Asian communities, in the 1960s, they started coming across into the UK. And that's how my father then came across.
19: Mm.
17: And many, again, similar kind of story. They initially migrated themselves, settled, and then brought their families across. And that's when we then came across. I actually came across in 1966 as a very young lad of 4.5 years of age. And then we've been here ever since. And then in the 70s and 80s, more of the African Konkani started coming across, and then even some from the subcontinent of India and Pakistan. Because obviously the Konkanis within Pakistan during the separation, etc., some moved over to Pakistan. So then they started coming across. So now we've got a mixture from Africa and the subcontinent, the Asian subcontinent. And obviously, you know, different villages again, different countries. So having to mix and try to gel, we needed that community kind of... How do we bring people together was our kind of challenge within Luton and within other parts of like Birmingham, Nottingham, Leicester, Blackburn, London, etc. And that's when we started forming, you know, our parents had sort of a worry and a concern that with Christianity being taught in Islam, in schools, with the Western kind of culture, you know, dancing, drinking, all that kind of stuff, they were concerned that the children would not get the Deen of Italian within the UK. So they started, first of all, I think they started with sports, trying to bring the community together. They started playing football, cricket, which obviously comes from the subcontinent, football obviously from the African probably, and also the UK. And then that sort of brought us together. We started having intercity tournaments within other Cockney communities around the UK. Okay. That allowed us to get to know other families and other Cockney families within the UK. And then that helped with the marriages. Mm. And obviously now, slowly, with more and more Muslims of different backgrounds, you know, the intermarriage within outside of the Cockney community is now starting to happen as well. In the early days, it probably wasn't. Mm. Kind of thing. We were very insular in that sort of respect. Mm. Now it's kind of starting to sort of spread, and we're starting to look at all Muslims, not just Cockney Muslims, kind of thing. So that's how that sort of background of how we got here in the 60s, 70s, and 80s we developed. And then obviously that wanting to have that, addressing that concern of our children sort of going into different directions, they formed that sports kind of activities, and then they started looking at madrasas. Mm. But obviously, as Brother Hisham has mentioned, we're a Shafi. Yeah. They wanted to keep that identity, continuity and identity going forward. So initially they started teaching the children, the Shafi Mazhab themselves, with whatever basic knowledge that they had. So it's teaching the Quran, the kalimas, how to pray, that kind of basic stuff. And that's how it kind of started. We started in people's houses. And after a short period of time, we started finding imams that were Hanafi based from within the other communities within Luton. And again, we were doing it through houses. So we're literally going from house to house, renting and paying for the imam. And we started learning. And that's how we got to know a lot of the other communities within Luton. Outside of work, where we got to know other Muslim communities, we started through these madrasas. We started learning and interacting with other Muslim groups and communities.
18: In fact, our first madrasa teacher was actually a Gujarati brother, originally from Leicester. So I clearly remember the brother. I'm still in contact with his family, with his son as well, actually, mashallah. And he would, wherever we were established, and we didn't have a property at the time, so we would hire schools, hire halls, hire whatever we could. We started at Beach Hill School, and then various...
17: Even like Lincoln Road, I remember we went to his house.
18: Yeah.
17: Some of our ladies used to run the madrasas, and we were doing it in their houses. And but obviously the problem with that was that we could never stay in one place for long enough. If an imam left or he retired or whatever, we then had to move and go somewhere else. And we also didn't have that Shafi imam that could teach the Shafi Mazhab, apart from through our parents kind of thing. And that's when we started. And then also, I think in the late 90s, we started realizing that the sports and the Islamic side were being run separately. Mm. We didn't have a lot of funds. We were a very small community. We didn't have any assets. And it's starting to become very expensive for us to manage both and also to run both separately. Because there was a lot of interaction and there was a lot of roles that were very similar, but it just kind of felt like we were duplicating roles. So we decided in probably 1999, quite late in the 90s, to amalgamate the two, to save costs and to also try and develop that kind of less duplication of roles and have more people doing various things and working in a sort of Islamic way as well as including the sports side of things. So till this day, we're still running both sides. We have one management committee. We have 19 members on that management committee. They're elected every 3 years. They have roles. We have women on that management committee. We haven't had a woman lead the management committee yet. That's something I think that we are trying to encourage. We are looking to try and get that at some point maybe moving forward, because there are a lot of women in our community who can add value, and they do add value.
19: So I think it would be really interesting to understand a little bit, because how the masjid was founded, in the masjid in Luton. So from what you're saying, it sounds like the Cockney community went to East Africa around the early 1900s from western part of India, right? And then around the 1960s, it's a big community as well.
17: Yeah.
19: A big portion migrated to the UK.
17: Yes.
19: So I feel maybe, from what you're saying, it seems like there was a big need to hold on to the identity.
17: 100%.
19: I think you even have a language, Swahili, as well.
17: For the East Africans, Swahili was a kind of common language. So our parents could speak Swahili. Unfortunately, most of us, I think Hisham's family still do speak Swahili.
18: Oh, yeah. My father was still fluent in Swahili.
17: Yeah.
18: And his brother, and you know, you could see a group of the community can still speak Swahili, my brother-in-law, et cetera, et cetera. Yeah.
17: And the elders, when they didn't want us to listen to what they were saying, would speak in Swahili. Because we were learning Urdu and things like that in madrasa, so that, you know, that was a language like they probably couldn't speak to certain things about. So,
19: and holding on to this identity, I'm guessing the masjid played a huge role in, like, getting you organized and keeping, you know, like, united in Luton. So it'd be really interesting to hear this. What year did the masjid in Luton, the Kokni masjid in Luton, what year did that get founded?
17: I think it was about 2005-ish. That we actually, so when we amalgamated into one community, I think the vision then was to not just run the sports side and make sure that that's running fast, but we wanted to take the step forward in terms of having our own place rather than constantly moving around and you know, and not having our own place, not having our own imams. We decided on a program to say, okay, we need to start taking that step forward. And it was our elders who kind of pushed us, to be honest with you. Without, you know, like Hisham's father was quite instrumental in that and still is to a large extent. And there was, sadly, a lot of the original founders who pushed us into that sort of direction have sadly passed away. So they kind of wanted to, for us to start having something of our own. Because within the UK, a lot of the other cities, Cockney cities, already had their own masjids, and they were sort of moving fast forward.
19: Give some examples of other places.
17: So within Birmingham, there's the Falah Masjid, which is doing really, really well now, and they're way ahead of us in terms of the organisation, some of the things that they deliver within the masjid. There's three masjids in Blackburn, if I'm correct.
19: Yep.
17: There's one in Leicester, at least one, maybe even two now. Mm-hmm. And London, there's definitely a few in London as well, kind of thing.
18: The Leicester Masjid is not actually Corkney Masjid, but yeah, they are involved in that. But look, what I'd like to say is that I want to pay tribute to the elder generation and the sheer effort and willingness to sacrifice, work together. Something that's missing, I think, maybe in society today, and what we were privileged to watch growing up is how they work together. And regardless of differences, continue to work together. Yeah, overlooking each other's faults, things that we didn't really necessarily realize was very Islamic traits, and actually thought it was something cultural. But you know, I remember some very animated AGMs. And what I would say about the Corkney community is that they're pretty well organized, actually, even from that early generation having a constitution, for example. And trying to abide by a constitution with principles, and we still have that constitution that really drives our a reason for even establishing the masajid, right? Because the constitution says it's about establishing, and developing the Muslim community, with the Shafi'i identity and promoting that identity and preserving it, you know. I'm not saying it's better than any other identity, but just preserving it, the language, the culture. It's distinct compared to other cultures, just like everyone else is. From what I can see, is that the sacrifices that they made coming from India to East Africa, a different culture again, learned to speak Swahili. And my dad was there for 15 years. I didn't realize that until I spoke to him recently. He's like, "Oh, you were there for 15 years? Because half my life was actually, my growing up life was actually in Africa. And then how they interacted with the African community and actually also the other Asians that came from India at the time as well, the Punjabi community, the Gujarati community. There were plenty of Patels there. And in fact, my wife's family, in the 1920s, you can trace Corkneys going back to Cape Town and Johannesburg and other areas. And they're very well established in South Africa. And probably the biggest community outside of India, Corkney communities are in Cape Town and Joburg. They're huge. You're probably talking about 20,000.
17: I mean, my wife went last year to, not my wife, my wife's family went to a wedding in Kenya recently. There was a guy there that knew one of my sister-in-laws that was there when she was like 7 or 8 years old. She's now in her early 60s. He still remembered her. He recognized her. So, you know, our community is kind of gelled really, really well with the Africans there, even then.
18: So, I mean, I think it's their 100th anniversary next year.
17: Next year.
18: In Kenya. So they're celebrating their 100th anniversary establishment. So, you know, from 1925. Yeah, 1925. So next year, within there, they'll be celebrating in Kenya, in Nairobi, Mombasa, the establishment of the Korkan community. Mm. I've got some great pictures at home, and so have other members of the community, Arshad in particular.
17: Yeah, yeah.
18: Yeah, that show some of the old, you know, established Korkan communities and the 1960s football kits, etc. as well.
16: You've got to share those, definitely. I think it's very interesting because I've mashallah, had the good fortune of attending a number of those massages in Birmingham and a few other areas and seen, mashallah, both you and I have, alhamdulillah, I've been very close friends, and I've seen the emergence of the, mashallah, the masjid, alhamdulillah, the development of the community as well. Mm-hmm. And it's very unique and very, mashallah, a great blessing to have that. Recognize, first of all, that ethnicity is not something, or culture isn't something that is alien to Islam at all. In fact, subhanAllah, whatever culture is, the moment Islam came to it, alhamdulillah, only enriched it.
17: Yes.
16: It only really pronounced it and ensured those Islamic values, mashallah, were preserved through that culture.
17: Yes.
16: So one of the things I'd like to ask you, mashallah, because you've got loads of experience with the Korkani community, is that we don't really have ethnic masajid per se, but we do have communities that we typically refer to as a Pakistani masjid or Bangladeshi masjid or a Gujarati masjid. So what is it, what would you say are the unique elements of a Korkani masjid? That you would be able to, because mashallah, the attendance is from everyone in the community, as I've seen.
17: Yeah.
18: I mean, I'd like to think that's one of the unique qualities, is that we are probably more open because of our habit of mixing with other communities wherever we land, and actually don't see that as a really as a threat per se, right? So that we are, okay, we're here, we're providing facility, we're welcoming, inshallah. Hopefully, I'd like to think that one of the things I take most pride in is that when I look at the, and I understand Google reviews is everything, but when I look at the Google reviews, I really like that I see people say a welcoming masjid. Yeah. You know, the
19: Google reviews for the masjid.
18: Yeah, in particular, we have Google reviews on the masjid quite a lot. Whether we wanted it or not, we get the masjid.
17: I've got to stop putting those Google reviews up.
18: I write them mostly myself. No. But I mean, what I like to see is that people actually find us welcoming, well organized, clean, tidy. And also, the other thing I would say really is that we established the masjid particularly because our ladies didn't have a place to go from a religious perspective, right? A lot of the masajid didn't really cater for ladies' facilities. And yes, the Islamic Center was one of the first ones, and I think we are probably alongside them in terms of ladies' facilities, earliest ladies' facilities. And alhamdulillah, now it's much better across the board. But I think especially in the early days of the 1980s, you wouldn't get ladies' facilities for masajid, etc. Yeah, so
19: I was going to say, in terms of Google reviews, I've been to Korkani Masjid like two or three times like a year or something. Like, I don't go there regularly. But one thing I noticed, and I can say this, like, honestly, it's very clean. Like, it's really clean. Like, that's something that stood out to me.
18: Yeah.
19: And is that, like, it'd be interesting to, like, maybe go into that in the second part about, like, how you manage the masjid.
17: Yeah. I mean, the other thing I would say is that we're a very family-orientated kind of thing.
18: Yes.
17: So we as a community feel like we're family, and we try and encourage people to come in as if they are family members.
18: Mm-hmm.
17: So although the Musallis and while they're coming, they're from different backgrounds, different cultures, different languages they speak, but we try and make them feel that they're part of our masjid, our community. So it's that community thing is quite important to us. So everybody is part of our community, and it's not just a masjid for praying and whatever. We do other things. So we try and encourage other people to take part in some of the activities outside of the masjid as well.
19: So inshallah, we go into that in the second segment of other services. So we'll conclude here the first segment.
17: Okay.
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15: Allahu, Allahu, Allahu, Allah, Allahu, Allah.
16: MashaAllah, Jazakumullah khair, guys, Alhamdulillah. Fascinating to learn about the Cockneys living in Luton. You know, MashaAllah, I think just the diversity of experience that you're talking about is really refreshing. And Alhamdulillah, so nice to see that interleaving of experiences, both from India, Africa, and in the UK, and how that's reflected in values. So tell us a little bit about we've not really had much self-reflection, so introspection about masajid. And as we ended that session and during the break as well, we were talking about areas of improvement, areas that you would like to work on. And mashallah, oftentimes we talk about masajid and policies and strategy, and it doesn't really seem to feature. Seems like a very corporate discussion. But in your case, I know that's quite the opposite. I think, mashallah, since much of the Kokani community has come from a very strong professional background, you've brought that into all of your engagements, whether that be in the sports facilities or the masjid as well. So let's start with a little bit of a self-assessment and then your strategy as well. How are you going about addressing those challenges?
18: Yeah, okay. So I need to know. I think obviously, look, there's a diverse opinion from everybody, but from our general, we do have a very structured, this is the management committee. It takes care of the maintenance of the building, the cleanliness of the building, the bills, all that kind of stuff is all taken care of at management level.
17: And employing imams.
18: Employing the imams, right? Yeah. All the stuff that we're pretty very good at because we are professionals, right?

0: have in the last probably 10 years tried to bring Gorkhani imams from India over in them for two reasons. First of all, they have Shafi'i fiqh background, and they are some very big madaris and with very good reciters, etc. And it also gives our own members of the community in India opportunities to come work here and, you know, share their knowledge and their experience and actually help preserve our identity for our next generation. So probably what I'd like to say is probably, I mean, I've just got a few bullet points, if that's okay, right? Mm-hmm. And so first of all, is just the basics. We expect every community, masjid to do salah five times a day, salah, cleanliness, tidiness, organization, you know, and then it's the education side of it, the madrasa, the maktab, whatever we call it, whichever way. We have fiqh classes, we have, you know, so the, and we have a different variety of backgrounds of imams, given that, for example, the sheikh, who is a Palestinian, mashallah, he gives fiqh classes every Saturday night after Maghrib, or Friday night after Maghrib, I'm not sure actually right now. But it's a very detailed, technical fiqh, and you know, for those who want to take that level of knowledge, alhamdulillah, it's available. You know, bring your kids to our maktab is probably 100 strong, right? And from all the communities, we try to encourage our own members of the community to bring their children to the masjid. But that I remember from 1982 as well, right? So we're going back a long, long way from the early 80s. We've been running a madrasa. I'm very proud of that as well. Yeah, I think that's a great achievement for our parents' generation, what they did to continue the passing of knowledge and deen, inshallah. And then the imams are there from an advice perspective as well, right? So I see it as the masjid's job to give out advice on how to be more Islamic. Yeah, how do we behave in this society, in this community? What things should we be doing for each other and for the non-Muslims as well? Yeah, and then maybe that leads on to the community integration and aspect. You know, myself and yourself have worked with LCM and SCM on and off for more than a decade at least. Yeah, I think maybe even 2 decades potentially right now. And our integration with the community at large, the Muslim community and non-Muslim community, the council, etc. We could talk about the things that we have contributed as a community, as you know, not just the Gorkhani community, but standing as a platform using LCM and actually challenging the council or helping the council facilitate for the Muslim community and for the community at large. No, not just so. You know, I see our job as helping helping Luton become a better place. And I think that's what we all want as Masajid, that are we improving the community that we are in? And then there's other aspects of it, and these are challenging aspects. So charity, we collect charity, sadaqah, zakah, you know, Ramadan, we provide meals after iftar, and we'd like to think that, you know, some of those meals or a number of those meals are going to people who need that food. Yeah, and I've seen an increase in that over the last 5-10 years, definitely, that the need within this community is significant. We are seeing, and just across all communities, you know, not just the Muslim community, but Muslim community is quite deprived. Yeah, although there's a lot of money in it, there's also quite a lot of deprivation. And it's our obligation as a masjid to help use the sadaqah and zakah in the best way we can. And it's, the easy answer might be we send it to Palestine, we send it to Africa, we send it to India, we send it to Pakistan, or wherever there's a disaster, there's an issue. Yes, that could be part of the answer. But more and more, I think that we need to look at the local community. Then we've worked with the National Zakat Foundation and what they're trying to do in helping Zakat actually impact the local community as well, right? And that's a key area for me as well, that, you know, we impact the local community for the better.
1: Yeah.
0: And how do we improve that?
2: Just to add to that, you know, when you talk about reflection, I mean, one of the things I always think about is we do tend to focus, not just, we started focusing on Gorkhanis initially, now we're focusing on Muslims. But I think if you're going to live in Luton, especially particularly Luton, who has white supremacy, EDL, all those kind of things, we have to change the views of non-Muslims within Luton. How do we do that? And I think this, some of the things that we're talking about, some of the activities that we do, you know, supporting people who are deprived, getting out there into the community, showing them what we're about as Muslims. I think that's an area that I don't think we as Muslims do very well. That's my personal view. I could be wrong, but I don't think we do that well. I think we tend to focus on Muslims and Muslims only. I think we need to look wider on that. And some of the other things that we've talked about, I mentioned the other day, you know, there's a lot of white people who are converting to Islam. What are we doing as Muslims to help them, to support them? Because I hear lots of people saying, you know, they feel kind of isolated when they go to the masjids, they don't feel part of it.
1: They say, like, when they revert, at the moment when they accept Islam, they get lots of attention and love and support. But then a few months down the line, they, it's just the attention.

0: Exactly. Yeah.
1: Sometimes feel quite alone.
0: Isolated. Yeah. And I think that's something that we need to, as not just the Cockney community of Luton, but I think other masjids within Luton and other Muslims around the country should start looking into and seeing how can we help these, how to help integrate, not just Muslims who are converting, but Muslims who are non-Muslims as well. So that the image of Muslims in this country goes from being terrorists to being peaceful people. That we always say we are, we're peaceful, but they, for, in their image, we're not peaceful. Yeah. So
2: talk to us about the strategy, because I know, mashallah, you love, as do we all, I think, reflecting on some of those problems and thinking about how do we pivot with the resources we have, with the experience we have. Mashallah, it's really interesting talking about the strong community that you've developed for the Cockney community here. How do you then reflect that onto those that are struggling to be welcomed, embraced into the Muslim community? So how does your strategy, what does your plan look like for the year ahead, the few years ahead that you're, mashallah, I know you have been developing?
1: Yeah, I mean, look, I think the challenge for us is a challenge for the whole Muslim community, is how do we go from being perceived, and I would say that this is a perception of being maybe a fifth column, as some politicians have described us, right? From being perceived in not necessarily the most positive light to being perceived in a better, more positive light. Because I think the job of the Muslim community is a bit like to be like Zamzam water. Wherever it goes, Zamzam, it improves the quality. So if you drop Zamzam into a cup of normal water, it will improve the quality of that water. And that's the job of the Muslim community, is to improve the quality of the society around it. Now, there's no easy answers. You know, this has to be through dawah, through charity, sadaqah, zakah, through just interaction and communication with the non-Muslim community, hosting more events. I think the challenge of also, for example, open masjid open days. We tend to get the same people coming. Mm. Yeah. How do we broaden that further out? How do we interact with non-Muslims on a daily basis? You know, there's some really simple stuff and education that we can give, and also educate our own community, because we do have problems within our own community, that challenges that need to be addressed, and actually they exist in all sorts of communities. But we, you know, as the you know, if you refer to the Quran about Muslims being the best of all communities, right? Enjoining what is good, forbidding what is evil, and believing in Allah. Mm-hmm. If you focus on those aspects, surely we should improve the society we're in, and we should be perceived better. Now, there may be forces that don't want us to be perceived like that, and they will always exist. But also, as we know, that the truth will always come out. But what I'd like to see, you know, from my perspective, is a Muslim community, and I'm just talking about Cockney community, that a Muslim community here, and that's one of the challenges, we have to get away from our ethnicity, maybe. Yeah. And saying we are, no, because now I see more and more of Cockney children marrying outside the Cockney community, and that's not an issue at all. It's not, no disasters have happened. They have the same challenges every other marriage might have, right? But, we'd like to see us move forward as a society and a community, a more positive light. And actually, all the activities we do are part of that, and maybe some more coordination at the higher level, community level in Luton, first of all. And maybe, some of the work the MCB does is excellent, I think, in my personal opinion. How do we then become a positive community, just like other communities have done, organize themselves and gained influence. And I think there, lies a keyword, gaining influence. And so when we lobby someone about our needs and our hopes and our challenges, they are listened to in a positive manner.
0: But I think the key thing there is that they're going to be looking at you and saying, well, what are you doing for the community? Why should we listen to you? And that's, if we're not doing something for the non-Muslims and integrating with some of the other people, they're going to say, well, you're one of those people who, Why should we listen to you?
3: What are you saying? Like, if you don't give, you can't.
0: You can't, exactly. And I think, other countries, other cities, there's always talk about interfaith interactions. Mm. Some people do it for a short period of time, but there's none of that consistency. I remember, I live in Dunstable, I said to you earlier on, one of my neighbors said to me, I'd love to go to a mosque. Mm. And I said, well, I'm more than happy to take you to our mosque and show you. Okay. And they say, is it okay? Because it's in Berry Park. Won't it be dangerous? Yeah. So they fear, going into Berry Park where the masjids are because of what the narrative of Muslims in the media is and all that kind of stuff. So we need to change that narrative. We need to change that feeling that people have. Encourage people to come. Bring them into our communities. Show them, take them around. Show them, actually, we don't have weapons in the masjids. It's a very peaceful, quiet place for people just to pray to their creator, and it's a simple kind of thing. And getting that kind of activity happening more and more. We certainly in KCL, I don't think we do that well enough.
1: No.
0: And we don't do enough of it. Mm-hmm. It's something that I would like to see that happen more, certainly in our community. And then maybe and others may be doing it, and that could be just me being blind to that not happening elsewhere. But I think, you know, we need to sort of look at that kind of thing to
1: one
0: see.
1: One thing I did miss out on, and I think it's quite important, we didn't talk about part of the reasons that we established the masjid was really ladies' facilities for our own community.
3: That's the next section. Actually. I was going to say, because earlier on you mentioned Cockney Masjid was one of the early masjids that opened their doors to sisters.
1: Mm.
3: You even mentioned you have sisters in the committee. So how did you go about including sisters, not just welcoming them, but also including them in the committee? Mm. How did you go about that?
0: Well, we created roles, specific roles within our constitution for women, so that it could be, so we are forced to elect them for the right reasons. Not, you know, the force is probably the wrong word, but it was a way to encourage them to feel like they could come into, because mainly it was always run by men, right?
3: Mm-hmm.
0: And they didn't feel that they had roles that they could contribute to. So we created roles initially, but at the same time, the other roles are now open to them as well.
3: Mm.
0: So you encourage them, they take part. They're always helping from the outside. They're always involved in some way or another. But by giving them specific roles and then seeing, you know, young girls growing up, seeing their mothers, their sisters taking part in activities within the committee, I think that encourages other young girls to say, I want to do something, I want to get involved. And also giving them specific projects to do as well. We try to encourage them to do certain things. And now, mashallah, you know, we've probably got at least 4 or 5 in the committee.
1: Well,
0: different levels
1: of the committee and subcommittee.
0: Yeah.
1: We at least give them at least 2 ladies in the main committee,
0: mm-hmm.
1: So they don't feel like they come to a meeting on their own, right?
3: Yeah.
1: So and that gives them some company and some comfort from that as well. But yeah, we create specific roles, and I think that's the way you have to do it initially. And
2: so
1: then
2: talk to us about the roles and the facilities as well. So mashallah, you have some dedicated Muslim women facilities all year round?
1: Yeah.
0: Yes.
2: I think that's quite unique, by the way. I know we do have a number of masajid that have accommodation, but not necessarily designed around the sisters first. So talk to us about those and the roles as well.
1: Yeah.
2: How do you do that?
1: So we had a women's officer kind of role initially, but that was a very bland statement. So what we've done is actually in the education side, dedicated a female education role. Okay, so that's for the, not just the madrasa. When you say education, not just maktab and madrasa, but also for elder education. So we, for example, had a janaza class for ladies specifically two weekends ago.
0: Yeah.
1: All right, so we had a lady from Shafi Fiqh background from Birmingham, I think, came specifically down to give a lecture to the ladies on how to prepare for a janaza and the actions taken and the rituals, etc. I mean, not that there's a huge amount of difference in the fiqh, but, you know, just generally, because it's our background and they speak our language, etc. And actually, that's open to everybody. It wasn't just really open just for the Cockney ladies, but it might just be that section. But then we have an education officer. We have, even in the recreation section, a ladies officer as well, right? So for ladies education, recreation, so they play netball every Saturday at Denby High School, right? And that's an open event. It's not just Cockneys.
0: Mm-hmm.
1: So if we include in our youth development officer is a lady as well, alhamdulillah. So we've got involvement in all of those things. And the actual facilities started off with just the Salah facilities for ladies from, you know, every day. So every Jummah, we reserve 2 rooms upstairs for the ladies. Whether how many turned up or not, we don't necessarily know, but they were 2 rooms for the ladies' facilities. Then what's happened is we've actually, at Ramadan, we have what we call our unit one, a secondary unit is dedicated just for ladies. Okay, and so we have probably space for 90 to 100 ladies for Tarawih, which is very well attended. Alhamdulillah, very well attended.
3: Not just Cockney, of course. Actually,
1: majority non-Cockney. Yeah, to be honest with you, for the Salahs. What I liked and I still like about the Masjid is that the background of everyone who attends the Musallis, Arab, North African Arabs, you know, Arab, Palestinian Sheikh, Bengali, Pakistani, Cockney, non-Cockney,
0: Somalis, whatever.
1: Right? You know, so, I mean, for example, my proudest moment was, I have to say, when I was head of Maktab, is African lady came to me and she said, we want to come to your masjid. And I said, where are you from? She goes, oh, Lucy. I said, oh, no, but, you know, there's masajid there as well if you want. She goes, no, I like you. because you're welcoming to us, alhamdulillah. And I think that's, not that saying the Lucy Masjid wasn't, but that she recognized that we're from the African community as well, and our understanding of the, we have a shared identity, you know, in the sense that we understand Africa pretty well, and it's not unusual for us to have relatives who are half African. I have, you know, relatives who are half African. It's not unusual, right? Yeah, so that's, I think it's the uniqueness about the flavor and the mentioning, and the facilities that we give for the ladies is part of that as well, inshallah.
0: And we encourage them to come up with ideas of their own, so and then we try and support them as much as we can.
2: I think you're all very sporty as well. I know, mashallah, Hisham, by you into your hockey. I know the football as well, mashallah. The boys are constantly out there.
0: Cricket,
2: talk to us about the sports.
0: Cricket, badminton.
2: Yeah.
0: We even had an Olympian weightlifter in the Olympics, didn't we?
1: Yeah, we have actually. So the sporting side of things, this is how the community started initially. We love cricket, obviously. Everyone from the subcontinent loves cricket, right? And I think we quite quickly worked out the weather was so bad in this country that you had to play something else in the winter. Right, so that's where the football started on a Sunday morning, and we'd play at Kingsway Park, dodging the dog mess around, and having very interesting interactions with some of the neighbours who weren't always friendly, the locals. But that's how we kept together and did things. Mm-hmm. And the other part was weddings.
0: Yes,
1: when we had a wedding, we all helped.
0: Always helped out.
1: And that was really a gelling part of that thing. You know, that's one thing I miss, because as you get, you know, as communities get richer, we know we all have these lovely function halls. It's great, but the feeling of assisting each other to do something important, such as nikah and the virtue of marriage, was always hugely important. And it was actually a great part of my childhood. I would look forward to it.
0: We used to cook our own food, we used to serve the food.
2: Drill hall experiences. We lived it, mashallah, I think you're right. I think affluence has probably got us in some of those cases. Alhamdulillah.
1: Yeah, I remember attending your wedding.
0: Yes.
1: I was very young.
0: Much younger people in those days. Everybody was invited in those days.
3: So I think just talking on the sports part, what services are there for the youth development? Like, you know, you've already touched on it quite a lot, but it sounds like, you know, there's a lot of emphasis on, when you say education, you said you mentioned there's adult education.
1: Yeah. Mm.
3: Is there also like academic education involved?
1: You know, we are a very academic community. We focus on that. That's, I think that's helped with the ladies' involvement, because they're also quite academic.
3: Yeah.
1: So our parents equally valued our young girls going into university and getting educated as well. So, mashallah, we've got some very well-educated people and professionals in that regard from the ladies' community. So I think that's helped us come into this area as well. And we try to develop the youth, help them develop themselves, because our future is their future. If they want to get involved and take this forward, in the same challenge for all communities, come involved. I think we live in a society that's less community-minded, and that effect of that is going to happen to all communities. Mm. And our challenge is, how do we preserve our community-mindedness?
3: Even like earlier, you just said how a wedding used to really bring the community together. Mm. Now the weddings are just very, very nice halls and parties and things like that.
1: Yeah.
3: But the sense of community is kind of...
1: It's dissipating. And I think that's a challenge of being in a country that's not Muslim by nature, and has that necessarily that same community spirit, or maybe have lost that over time. Mm-hmm. Their own cultural identity has drifted, and maybe 50 years ago, it's very different, actually, to be honest with you, the values that they shared. And so
3: I think it's happening everywhere. Like, this sense of community is starting to go, like, it's like individualism.
1: Individualism, completely.
3: But
0: one of the things, just touching on some of the things they shown by saying, what we're trying to do is encourage youngsters to get involved in the committee from very early stages. Okay. So we have lots of positions where we call assistants roles, assistant sports secretary, assistant treasurer even. So, some of the more experienced senior people will take the head roles. And some of the youngsters will try and encourage to get involved in the assistant roles. What that does is then allows them to learn on the job. Yeah, shadow, learn on the job. And then, inshallah, in time, take the more senior roles and develop that way. We also do, allows them to do things like presentations, prepare finance and secretarial reporting. And presentations in AGMs and things like that.
1: And we have proper annual general meetings, minutes, all that kind of stuff. Yeah. We are a registered charity, we always were, as well, Abdul Wahab helped set that up.
0: Yeah.
1: So you have to maintain that and all that kind of stuff. So the professional skills come very, very useful there. Mm-hmm. And we'd like to encourage, and I'd like to say now, if any young companies are listening, we want you to come on board and take this forward to the next level, because they've got talent and skills that we don't necessarily.
2: Yeah. Sure. Kokanoni, I'm assuming. Yeah, this is
1: well. See, there's another challenge for the going forward, right?
2: Yeah.
1: How do we continue this, right? How do we open it up maybe to the rest of the non-Gorkani community? So, you know, right now, the management committee is Gorkani, but the challenge is how do we, you know, and I think there's people outside who can help us. How do we involve them? And what's the challenge on that? And, you know, it may come a time that we do need to involve other people or have to involve other people in running. Well, it's quite a challenging thing to run the masjid, right? I don't think people always, you know, just the day-to-day stuff that we have to get over, right? Mm. I mean, people fly tipping in your car park, drug dealing out there, you know, all sorts of challenges, society challenges. When, you know, even in the madrasa, if you see a child and you think they're not being properly looked after, you know, your responsibility there is very, very high.
3: Yeah.
1: And we take that very seriously. And, you know, it's upon all of our masajids to look at those things and think, okay, how do we address these challenges, and they're ongoing, right?
3: That's quite convenient, because next question is about your, what do you see as the Gorkani Masjid's future vision going forward?
1: I think it's not something for me only to say, or either of us even to say. Our vision would be what our youngsters and our next generation would want it to be. You know, I know what I'd like it to be. I'd like it to have the same identity, or, you know, still keep its true identity, but take us forward to the next level. You know, that's just like the Muslim community. I'd like it to take it to the next level and actually say, look, our parents' generation did some fantastic work. Mm-hmm. You know, the person who lays the foundations does the digging. Mm-hmm. Yeah, they put that effort in. Halal food, basic masajid, mm-hmm. maktabs, you know, basics. You know, that takes effort when you come into a hostile environment.
0: They're the pillars of that.
1: Yeah,
0: masjid,
1: yeah, they are. You know, they're the ones who, you know, you build your masajid on that kind of, you know, community, on that fundamental basis. And one thing I would say is what they taught us is nothing worthwhile happens without sacrifice. Mm-hmm. Yeah, the sacrifices that I've seen them make for each other, I don't think people do anymore.
3: Mm-hmm.
1: Yeah, and it was phenomenal to see it. And actually, you know, not just the Gorkani community, that's the generation that came before us. Yeah. The sacrifice that they made to establish the masajid,
3: mm-hmm.
1: is really fantastic, right? Yeah. The work that went into it, and to give us just the facility to pray,
3: yeah,
1: to do Jummah, to do all of these things that we take for granted now. Yeah.
0: I think the key thing to answer your question, though, is that we have a core principles that we have to establish, mm-hmm. and they have to be maintained. Beyond that, each committee can take it in whatever direction they need mm-hmm. to, as long as it stays within the framework,
3: yeah,
0: of our constitution. Because that's the fear that we always have, and to answer your question about it's only Gorkanis at the moment, there is a fear mm-hmm. that if we allow too many people to come in at the top level, they could take it into a different direction and go away from our constitution and our culture and identity. And I think we need to get over that fear. As long as that is there, and that establishment is there, and people who come in are happy to continue following that and sticking to that sort of those objectives, then I don't see a reason why we can't include other people that are outside of the Gorkani community. Mm-hmm. Yeah, but the direction really is up to the future of the youngsters, where they want to take it.
3: So, Jazakallah khair. I think it was really, really insightful to, you know, from starting from the history of the Gorkani community to how the masjid was founded, and, you know, all the amazing services that the masjid provide. I think it would be very, very insightful for the listeners. So, Jazakallah khair for
2: Jazakallah. Really appreciate it. Part two, bring on part two, alhamdulillah. I think we've only just started.
0: I think we've already touched on some things. There's a lot of things we could have talked about, but if you ever need us, I'm sure other people will be
1: willing to come. Hopefully, a sister joining us for next time.
2: So. And,
1: inshallah.
2: Barakallahu feek. Assalamu alaikum.
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0: We're taught that when you leave the house, you say, Bismillahi, tawakkaltu ala Allah. In the name of Allah, I lay my trust in Allah.
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9: Assalamu alaikum. We are now going to play the elegant recitation of the Holy Quran by Sheikh Mishari Rashid Al-Farsi, Imam, Quranic reciter and nasheed artist from Kuwait, with English translation.

0: Nay, man will be evidence against himself.
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0: 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So we gave him the gifts of hearing and sight.
1: Inna hadaynahu as-sabila imma shakiran wa imma kafura.
0: We showed him the way, whether he be grateful or ungrateful rests on his will.
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0: For the rejecters we have prepared chains, yokes and a blazing fire.
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0: 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They will determine the measure thereof according to their wishes.
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0: And when you look, it is there you will see a bliss and a realm magnificent.

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0: Verily, this is a reward for you, and your endeavor is accepted and recognized.
1: Inna nahnu nazzalna 'alayka al-Qur'ana tanzila.
0: It is we who have sent down the Quran to you by stages.
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0: It is we who created them, and we have made their joints strong. But when we will, we can substitute the like of them by a complete change.
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0: 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Whosoever will, let him take a straight path to his Lord.
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1: 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For Allah is full of knowledge and wisdom.
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0: ثم نتبعهم الآخرين.
1: So shall we make later generations follow them.
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0: 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We shall gather you together and those before you.
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0: 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Eat you and enjoy yourselves but a little while, for that you are sinners.
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2: Assalamu alaikum. We are now going to play the elegant recitation of the Holy Quran by Sheikh Mishari Rashid Al-Fasi, Imam, Quranic reciter, and Nasheed artist from Kuwait, with English translation.

0: The day that the Spirit and the angels will stand forth in ranks, none shall speak except any who is permitted by Allah most gracious, and he will say what is right.
1: ذلك اليوم الحق فمن شاء اتخذ إلى ربه مآبا.
0: That day will be the sure reality, therefore, whoso will, let him take a straight return to his Lord.

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0: One day everything that can be in commotion will be in violent commotion.
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0: And that I guide you to your Lord, so you should fear him.
1: فأراه الآية الكبرى.
0: Then did Moses show him the great sign.
1: فكذب وعصى.
0: But Pharaoh rejected it and disobeyed guidance.
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0: What? Are you the more difficult to create of the heaven above? Allah has constructed it.
1: رفع سمكها فسواها.
0: On high has He raised its canopy, and He has given it order and perfection.
1: وأغطش ليلها وأخرج ضحاها.
0: Its night does He endow with darkness, and its splendor does He bring out with light.
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0: And the earth, moreover, has He extended to a wide expanse.
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1: 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When will be its appointed time?
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1: With your Lord is the limit fixed therefore?
0: إنما أنت منذر من يخشاها
1: You are but a warner for such as fear it.

0: The day they see it, it will be as if they had tarried but a single evening, or at most, till the following morn.
1: بسم الله الرحمن الرحيم.
0: In the name of Allah, most gracious, most merciful.
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0: The Prophet frowned and turned away.
1: أن جاءه الأعمى.
0: Because there came to him the blind man interrupting.
1: وما يدريك لعله يزكى.
0: But what could tell you but that perhaps he might grow in spiritual understanding.
1: أو يذكر فتنفعه الذكرى.
0: Or that he might receive admonition and the teaching might profit him.
1: أما من استغنى.
0: As to one who regards himself as self-sufficient.
1: فأنت له تصدى.
0: To him do you attend.
1: وما عليك ألا يزكى.
0: Though it is no blame on you if he grow not in spiritual understanding.
1: وأما من جاءك يسعى.
0: But as to him who came to you striving earnestly.
1: وهو يخشى.
0: And with fear in his heart.
1: فأنت عنه تلهى.
0: Of him were you unmindful.
1: كلا إنها تذكرة.
0: By no means should it be so, for it is indeed a message of instruction.
1: فمن شاء ذكره.
0: Therefore, let whoso will keep it in remembrance.
1: في صحف مكرمة.
0: It is in books held greatly in honor.
1: مرفوعة مطهرة.
0: Exalted in dignity, kept pure and holy.
1: بأيدي سفرة.
0: Written by the hands of scribes.
1: كرام بررة.
0: Honorable and pious and just.
1: قتل الإنسان ما أكفره.
0: Woe to man, what has made him reject Allah?
1: من أي شيء خلقه.
0: From what stuff has he created him?
1: من نطفة خلقه فقدره.
0: From a sperm drop. He has created him and then molded him in due proportions.
1: ثم السبيل يسره.
0: Then does he make his path smooth for him.
1: ثم أماته فأقبره.
0: Then he causes him to die and puts him in his grave.
1: ثم إذا شاء أنشره.
0: Then, when it is his will, he will raise him up again.
1: كلا لما يقض ما أمره.
0: By no means has he fulfilled what Allah has commanded him.
1: فلينظر الإنسان إلى طعامه.
0: Then let man look at his food and how he provided.
1: أنا صببنا الماء صبا.
0: For that we pour forth water in abundance.
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0: And we split the earth in fragments.
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0: For use and convenience to you and your cattle.
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0: At length, when there comes the deafening noise.
1: يوم يفر المرء من أخيه.
0: That day shall a man flee from his own brother.
1: وأمه وأبيه.
0: And from his mother. and his father, and from his wife and his children. Each one of them that day will have enough concern of his own to make him indifferent to the others. Some faces that day will be beaming, laughing, rejoicing. And other faces that day will be dust stained. Blackness will cover them. Such will be the rejectors of Allah, the doers of iniquity.
1: بسم الله الرحمن الرحيم.
0: In the name of Allah, most gracious, most merciful.
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0: with profit to whoever among you wills to go straight.

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0: Which they will enter on the day of judgment.
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0: And they will not be able to keep away therefrom.
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0: And what will explain to you what the day of judgment

0: It will be the day when no soul shall have power to do aught for another, for the command that day will be holy with Allah.
1: You have been listening to the glorious recitation of the Holy Quran by Sheikh Mishari Rashid Al-Afasi, Imam, Quranic reciter and the Nasheed artist from Kuwait, with English translation. Stay tuned for more beautiful recitation.
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4: Allah says, I have created you in different nations and different tribes. In other verses, he's saying different languages and different colors. لِتَعَارَفُوا, so you will know people, understand people, learn to live better with people. لِتَعَارَفُوا, not detest people, not hate people, not kill people. We are supposed to be the people who preach love and peace and the oneness of God and unite people. And whether people understand or not, our job is to give the message.
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8: This is the national and international news today, Wednesday, 3rd of June, for Inspire FM, read by Shaheen Mirza. US and Iran launch new strikes as Kuwait says airport hit by Iranian drones. US announces new tariffs over forced labor concerns. 7 killed after drone hits bus in Russia-controlled part of Ukraine. Mahmoud condemns violence at protest over Nowak murder as police chiefs review anti-racism guidance. 3/4 of workers not on track for moderate pension income, report suggests. Royal Navy helicopter crashes into field. Liverpool agree deal with Iraola to succeed Slot. And that concludes today's news roundup. Next, the Urdu news with Mukarram Abbas.
9: Inspire FM ki Urdu news ke saath, main hoon Mukarram Abbas. Sabse pehle aaj ki headlines par ek nazar. अमरीकी सदर ने कहा है कि उन्होंने ईरान से कहा है कि अब वक्त आ गया है किसी न किसी तरह मुआहदा कर ले। कवैत ने अपने बयान में कहा है कि फिजाई दिफाई निज़ाम ने रात 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
2: This is the national and international news today, Wednesday, 3rd of June, for Inspire FM, read by Shahin Mirza. US and Iran launch new strikes as Kuwait says airport hit by Iranian drones. US announces new tariffs over forced labor concerns. 7 killed after drone hits bus in Russia-controlled part of Ukraine. Mahmoud condemns violence at protest over Nowak murder as police chiefs review anti-racism guidance. 3/4 of workers not on track for moderate pension income, report suggests. Royal Navy helicopter crashes into field. Liverpool agree deal with Iraola to succeed Slot. And that concludes today's news roundup. Next, the Urdu news with Mukarram Abbas.
3: Inspire FM ki Urdu news ke saath, main hoon Mukarram Abbas. Sabse pehle aaj ki headlines par ek nazar. अमरीकी सदर ने कहा है कि उन्होंने ईरान से कहा है कि अब वक्त आ गया है किसी न किसी तरह मुआहदा कर ले। कवैत ने अपने बयान में कहा है कि फिजाई दिफाई निज़ाम ने रात 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
0: Hope everybody is fine and well, inshallah. Yes, hope you are all well, inshallah. The weather's just gone very strange, hasn't it? It's just raining. This time last week, it was so hot. Everybody was boiling. You had to have the fan on to keep hydrated. And look, typical UK weather. After a massive outpouring of heat, it starts to rain and it don't stop. But we're used to it and we love it. Walaikum salam to my brother Razim Ataz, who wasn't here yesterday. Oh, he's in big trouble. But to kick off today's show, let's go for an oldie. I just played a little bit of it a second ago, but I've got an oldie that I know Razim Ataz is going to appreciate. Actually, it's not that old, actually, but it's a very popular song, so check it out.

0: welcome to all of my wonderful friends out there. Oh, how are you doing? I hope everybody's nice and happy and all. You know, I told you about my wonderful wife, Mrs. Farmer Giles. Well, you know, she decided that she said, Farmer Giles, you know, I'm going to do a special treat for you today because I know you haven't seen your family for a while, and I thought it'd be a good idea to make sure that you're still in touch with your roots, you know, man. So what I've done, I'm going to make you a special treat tonight. So I thought to myself, what has Miss Farmer Giles got cooking up today? It's very strange. And I went out, but you know, I crept back in and I heard her banging away in the kitchen. She was cooking something. She was chopping meat. She was rolling, man. She was rolling the pin on the flour and the paste, and she was chopping up the onions, and she was making something. I couldn't understand what it was. So when I got back that very evening, she said to me, Farmer Giles, my darling, I've cooked you a wonderful meal. Now wash your hands, come and sit down. So I sat there, and she said, in honor of your family, Farmer Giles, I've decided to cook for you your family traditional dish. Piggy, piggy, pork pie, piggy, piggy, pork pie. I couldn't believe it. I was so disgusted. I was shocked, man. I was shocked, but I couldn't show it to her. I couldn't let her know that I couldn't eat the pork pie. So you know what I did? I said, oh, Mrs. Farmer Giles, you're my darling, you know. You're so lovely to me. You're so, really. Oh, I can't wait to eat it, you know. So she sat down, and we began to eat, you know. And first of all, what I did, I ate all of my carrots first, you know. And then I kind of had the potato. And then I had some of the, you know, the veg, and only thing left was the piggy piggy pork pie, piggy piggy pork pie on the side, you know. So I cut a slice and I said, oh, Mrs. Farmer Giles, I need to go to the toilet very quickly, and I ran out, you know. So I took a piece of the pork pie that was on my fork, you know, and I flushed it on the toilet. And I thought, I've done it. So when I went back, I saw that she put another piece on the plate, you know. I didn't know what to do. So I said, oh, Miss Farmer Giles, you're so generous. So I was pretending to eat it, and I cut a slice and I threw it under the table, and the dog ate it. The dog was eating it. He was chomping away at it, you know, man. And then I got another piece, you know. She put another piece on there. So I decided to put it on the fork again, and I threw it under the chair again, you know. And this time the cat started to eat it, you know. But the cat started to cough and splutter, you know. The cat was having a hard time eating a pork pie, you know. And I really thought that he was going to die. And as a matter of fact, you know, he's still in the hospital at the moment. He's in the cat hospital. He comes out next week, the poor little thing, you know. Oh, I need your help out there. Please give me an email. Text me. Watch your Farmer Giles do. I need your help. I said, I'm a little.
1: Sit back, relax, and listen to Kaleo. It's time for tales of wonder, history, and adventure. It's story time.
2: That's right, my family. That's right, my friend. We are continuing our little stories that we're reading since yesterday. I thought we'd just take it nice and easy, especially with the weather changing like it is. Well, that's just an excuse, isn't it? Right, this one is called The Miser and the Angel of Death. Raza is texting me on the WhatsApp as well. It's going crazy. Right, a miser had accumulated by effort, trade and lending 300,000 dinars. He had lands and buildings and all kinds of wealth. He then decided that he would spend a year in enjoyment, living comfortably, and then decide as what his future would be. But also, almost as soon as he had stopped amassing money, the angel of death appeared before him to take his life away. The miser cried by any argument which he could muster to dissuade the angel, who seemed, however, adamant. Then the man said, "Grant me but 3 days, and I will give you 1/3 of my possessions." The angel refused and pulled again at his miser's life, tugging it away. Then he said, "If you only allow me 3 more days on earth, I will give you 200,000 dinars from my store." But the angel would not listen to him. And then the angel even refused to give the man a solitary extra day for all his 3,000 pieces of gold. The miser then said, "Please, then give me just time enough to write down one little thing." This time the angel allowed him his single request, and the man wrote with his own blood, "Man, make use of your life. I could not buy 1 hour or for 3,000 dinars. Make sure you realize the value of your life."
3: I
2: That's an interesting story right there as well. Of course, it does teach us the ideas of making sure that we make the most out of our life, and money can't buy even one more second. This next story is called Enemy Becomes a Friend. In the sixth year after the Hijra, the Prophet, peace be upon him, decided to expand the scope of his mission. He sent 8 letters to rulers in the Arabian Peninsula and surrounding areas, inviting them to Islam. One of these rulers was Thamumah ibn Uthal. Thamumah was one of the most powerful Arab rulers in pre-Quranic times. This is not surprising, since he was a chieftain of the Bani Hanifa and one of the rulers of Al-Yamama, whose word no one dared to challenge or disobey. When Thamumah received the Prophet's letter, he was consumed by anger and rejected it. He refused to listen to the invitation of truth and goodness. More than that, he felt a strong desire to go and unalive the Prophet and bury his mission with him. Thamumah waited and waited for a convenient time to carry out his design against the Prophet, until eventually forgiveness caused him to lose interest. Forgetfulness caused him to lose interest. One of his uncles, however, reminded him of his plan, praising what he intended to do. In the pursuit of his evil design against the Prophet, Thamumah met and unalived a group of the Prophet's companions. The Prophet thereupon declared him a wanted man who could lawfully be unalived on sight. Not long afterwards, Thamumah decided to perform Umrah. He wanted to perform Tawaf around the Kaaba and described to the a sacrifice to the idols. The people of Mecca, before becoming Muslims, placed hundreds of idols in the holy Kaaba. These idols were later destroyed by the Prophet. So he left Yamama for Mecca. As he was passing near Medina, an incident took place which he had not anticipated. Groups of Muslims were patrolling the districts of Medina and outlying areas on the lookout for any strangers or anyone intent on causing trouble. One of these groups came upon Thamumah and apprehended him. By this, they did not know who he was, though. They took him to Medina and tied him to one of the columns of the mosque. They waited for the Prophet himself to question the man and decided that what should be done with him. When the Prophet was about to enter the mosque, he saw Thamumah and asked his companions, "Do you know who you have taken?" "No, Messenger of Allah," they replied. "This is Thamumah ibn Uthal al-Hanifa," he said. "You have done well in capturing him." The Prophet then returned home to his family and said, "Get what food you can and send it to Thamumah ibn Thuhal." He then ordered his camel to be milked for him. All of this was done before he met Thamumah, who had spoken to him, who had not spoken to him. The Prophet then approached Thamumah, hoping to encourage him to become a Muslim. "What do you have to say for yourself?" he asked. "If you want to unalive me in reprisal," he said, "you can have someone of noble birth do it. If not, if out of your bounty you want to forgive me, I shall be grateful. If you want any money in compensation, I shall give you whatever amount you asked." The Prophet then left him for 2 days, but still personally sent him food and drink and milk from his own camel. The Prophet went back to him and asked, "What do you want to say for yourself? Thamumah repeated what he had said before. The Prophet then left and came back to him the following day. "What do you have to say for yourself?" he asked again, and Thamumah repeated what he had said once before. Then the Prophet turned to his companion and said, "Set him free." Thamumah left the mosque of the Prophet and rode until he came to a palm grove on the outskirts of Medina. He watered his camel and washed himself well. Then he turned back and made his way to the Prophet's mosque. There he stood before the congregation of Muslims and said, "I bear witness that there is no God but Allah, and I bear witness that Muhammad is his servant and his messenger." He then went to the Prophet, upon whom be peace, and said, "O Muhammad, by God, there has never come on this earth a face more detestable than yours. Now yours is the dearest face of all to me. I have unalived some of your men," he continued. "I am at your mercy. What will you have done to me?"
3: There is now no blame on you, Thumama, said the Prophet. Becoming a Muslim obliterates past events and actions and marks a new beginning for you, now that you have been graced the beautiful deen of Islam.

0: Assalamu alaikum! It's me, Farmer Giles! Listen, I found out the other day, right, that a new neighbor has moved in my area. Yes, her name is Mrs. Peabody. She seems like a nice lady, you know. She came round the house last week and introduced herself. She says, "Hey, no, I am Mrs. Peabody. I am your new neighbor." But the thing about her, right, is that she looked a little bit suspicious. I mean, she was in my house, right? And for one, she didn't even talk to me. She only talked to Mrs. Farmer Giles. And she was looking all over the house, looking behind the couch, looking behind the television, looking behind the cupboards. It was quite weird. She was trying to be very subtle about it, but she was definitely checking out my place, my crib, as the young people say. She was looking around everywhere as well. I thought it was very strange. And then she started asking weird questions. She started saying, "Oh, Mrs. Farmer Giles, have you seen any strange behavior around your farmyard?" And Mrs. Farmer Giles says, "No, I don't know of any strange behavior." And then she asked, "Mrs. Farmer Giles, I know I like to keep an eye on things in my neighborhood, you know, and because I'm new to the neighborhood, you know, I like to keep an eye out for any strange behavior, and I like to report it straight away." And I'm thinking to myself, "Goodness gracious me, could that be the woman who has been reporting me praying in the barn? Because I've been praying as her in the barn, and the police keep coming round and saying, 'Farmer Giles, what is going on? People are complaining that you're doing strange things in your barn.' I wonder if it was this new neighbor called Mrs. Peabody. Could she be the one? Because she looks a bit weird, and she's not talking to me at all. And then when we give her some food, she wouldn't eat it. She said she doesn't eat religious food. I'm thinking, what's she talking about? She couldn't believe it. And then when she was looking around my house, right, she saw a copy of my Holy Quran, mashallah, beautiful book. And she went pale as a sheet. She went totally white and her jaw dropped to the ground. Like that. It went. And it was a shock to her. And then she, all of a sudden, she made some excuses and she practically ran out the door. I wonder what's going on. I looked at Mrs. Farmer Giles. Mrs. Farmer Giles looked at me and we both had to shrug our shoulders. I'm getting a funny feeling that it is Mrs. Peabody, who's a bit of a nosy one, who's a bit strange. She's the one that's been reporting me to the police. I'm going to have to keep an eye out for this Miss Peabody. She might be trouble.
1: 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It's time for tales of wonder, history, and adventure. It's story time.
2: I wonder who Miss Peabody is and what she's up to. Sounds very intriguing, I must say. Hope Farmer Giles gets on okay with her. Right, let's go for one more story, a very short one. This one's called Imam Bukhari Cured from Blindness. Imam Bukhari, who was one of the greatest compilers of hadith, became blind at a young age. He had recourse to many famous and skilled doctors at his time, but his treatments made no difference. His mother was a pious worshipper and a righteous woman. She cried out for help in the cause of Allah, the Almighty, for her son, and begged for the restoration of his eyesight. At last, the river of mercy flowed over her, and Almighty Allah accepted her du'as. One night, she visited Ibrahim. She visited Ibrahim in a dream and was told, "Allah has restored the sight of your son because of your intense and beautiful du'as." In the morning, as Imam Bukhari got up from his bed, glimmers of light reached out into his eyes. That is, his eyesight was fully restored. This is from the biography of Imam Bukhari, told so many years ago. And the parable is: make use of salah and dua to solve any problems that even the best experts in the world cannot solve. Unfortunately, Muslims are turning away from these deeds and they need to make sure they put all their hopes and fears in Allah.

0: Oh, it's me, Furman Giles, once again. I'm back. I hope everybody out there is okay, you know. But you know what's happening to me? My friend, Furman McKenzie, the man who taught me I should become Muslim, you know, he came round the other day and he had a big, massive bag, you know. He said, Furman Giles, I know that you're a Muslim now, you know. And I noticed that those Muslim people, they like to sing songs all day and all night, you know. I know you definitely love it, you know. So I've got something here for you that will help you out, you know. I said, that's me. Is that a fact, yes? He said, yes, I have. I said, take these heads, and they will be able to sort you out. So he went off, you know, and I looked in the bag, and I said, what kind of a seeds are these, you know? I couldn't believe it, you know. So I looked at them, and I looked at them, you know, and they were flat and square, you know. And I said, what kind of seeds are these? They're supposed to help me crop grow. I can't believe it, you know. So I said, maybe it's some new age, new kind of digital seeds or something, you know. I said, let me try it anyway. So what I did, I took them all in the back garden, I smashed them into little pieces, and I put them all over the...
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7: Once Imam Bukhari was in the masjid and waited for everyone to leave so that he could talk to Mash'ar, who was a blind student. Once everyone left, Imam Bukhari began crying and begged the blind student to forgive him. The student was shocked and asked, what for? So Imam Bukhari answered, once I was narrating hadith to my students. You were enjoying that hadith so much that you were in the state of dancing and were moving your head and hands. All the other students started looking at you. I also looked at you and smiled at your actions. Since you cannot see, I fear that this may be a backbiting that I have done against you. The man replied, is that all? Of course I forgive you.
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0: Don't you worry, baby Bilal, I'm coming. Don't you worry, I'm coming.
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14: Some call it madness, some call it insane. 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

0: Georgia was naughty. 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She used to steal money from her mum's purse. She even stole ice cream from little babies. So let me tell you what happened to Khadija. Now, Khadija liked to trip people up. For no reason.
1: No reason.
0: But one day, somebody tripped her up, and she tripped over and smashed out all of her front teeth. Ooh, sometimes you have to learn the hard way.
1: You gotta learn the hard way.
0: Yeah, that sounds painful.

0: be like Khadija, should we? Yeah.
1: This is not a game. Can you deal with the brain burster? Let's see.
2: Right, once again, my friends, this is your opportunity to show your brains, to show how clever you are, to show how fast you are, because it is Wednesday. I'm allowed to use a 10-second timer, and so let's see if you guys have got what it takes. We're going to wait a while or three, see if anybody wants to jump on board. I know Razzmatazz is on there as well, but we're going to see if anybody else wants to jump on board. It's been a wee while now, so they're probably thinking, hey, we don't know if you're on. Like Razza was saying, he didn't know I was on yesterday, and he's profusely apologizing for not being on yesterday. It's okay, Raza, I let you off, geezer. Right, so we're gonna assume the same for our little ones as well, and wait a little bit to see if a lovely one wants to jump on board. Oh, see what I mean, Lana has jumped on board as ready. Wa alaikum salam wa rahmatullahi to you, my dear. Lana has jumped on board as well. Did you miss me? And I hope you guys had a lovely Eid. I am fine, thank you. And Uthman as well. Oh, la, la. The gang's all here. Oh, oh, oh, oh, oh.

0: We did pass by, and I did see some of the volunteers ushering people in. Okay, Uthman said, I went inspire Eid as well. Was it good? Let me hear from you as well. Lana said, I went inspire Eid on Saturday, the last day. Oh, nice one. Let me see. Okay, yeah, I wish I could have been there, guys. But as I said before, I'm just not able to be in two places at once. On Saturday, I was in Westfield Shopping Center doing bits and pieces there. So, no, I couldn't make it. Okay, Uthman said, it was good. Yes, not too busy. I heard it was when they went, when Sally and my wife went, they said it was busy, it was heaving. That was a Thursday, I think they went. Let me just check my diary. I think they went on a Thursday. Let me see. Or was it Thursday or Friday? Yeah, they went Thursday. Sorry. Yeah, they went Thursday. Said it was really, really, really, really busy. So that's good to hear. What was your favorite ride? What did you guys do? Did you get nice food? Did you get a nice drink? Did you see your family and friends there? Let me hear from you. I'd love to hear from you, inshallah. Uthman says, I went after Eid at 3 o'clock. Nice one. Lana said, yes, it was Thursday. Oh, Lana, you probably wouldn't. I don't think you've met Sally, so you wouldn't know who she is, but she was there for a good couple of hours because they went there about. They went there about 2 o'clock, about 1:30. And they think they left about 3:30, something like that as well. So we're there for a wee while as well. So that's good to hear that you guys had fun and had nice food. Like I said, I wish I could have been there, but it just wasn't meant to be.
1: Forget all that gooey stuff. It's time to get real. It's time for the Brain Burster.
0: Alrighty then, my friends. Thank you for jumping on board. Let me get the old effects up and running. Make sure it's working. Oh, that part is working. So that's for those of you who get the answers wrong. And Lana, I think it was you last week, the week before last, you said, could we do riddles? I thought, why not continue with that? Because I've got a whole page of riddles. So why not just leave, not leave those and actually do those as well? Right, Raza says, okay, I played you the song that you wanted, Raza. He said he spent time with his family. Lana said, yes, it was me. That's right. So listen very carefully. Yeah, it's all working. It's all working nice and well, inshallah. Here we go. Let me see. Here we go. Listen very carefully. If there are 7 oranges and you take away 3, how many oranges do you have? If there are 7 oranges and you take away 3, how many oranges do you have?
2: 10, 9,
0: that's right, 10 second timer, guys. No
2: 7,
0: mercy.
2: 6, 5,
0: if there are 7 oranges and you take away 3, how many oranges do you have?
3: 0.
0: Let me see. Right, Uthman said 7. Raza said 10. Alana said 3. If you said it was Habiba has joined us as well. Habiba, thank you for jumping on board. I left out the S in salam. There it is. Right, she said 4. Hold on a minute. You said 4. Who has said 4? Somebody said 10. Talha said 3, and so did Lana. Of course it's 3, obviously. Listen, if there are 7 oranges and you take away 3, you have 3 in it. Oh my gosh. Alrighty then, not to worry. Let me see. This is my little sister, Zara. Zara, thank you for playing along. That's great to have you on board. Thank you so much. Okay, Lana said, fantastic. Inspired. It was fantastic. Nice one as well. Talha, wa alaikum salam to you. Welcome back. Welcome back to the Kids Rad Show. Of course, with me, Khalil Muhammad, here on Inspire 105.1 FM. Let me see. Somebody's typing something. Right, let me go to the next question. 10 seconds on the timer. You betcha. You have a basket that's 1 foot in diameter, 1 foot deep. How many apples can you fit in the empty basket? Listen very carefully. You have a basket that's 1 foot in diameter and 1 foot deep. How many apples can

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1: 10, 9, 8.
0: Humza! Humza has joined us as well. If that's the person using the phone right now.
1: 2.
0: Okie dokie, thank you very much. Zero! Right, Lana said 1. Uthman said none. Ibrahim, get your answer in quickly. Raza said 2. Uthman said 0. If anybody else wants to have a go, by all means, it's the first day back for you guys. So I'm going to give you another 10 seconds to think about it. Because some of you are sending some very strange answers, I must say. You have a basket that's 1 foot deep, 1 foot in diameter, 1 foot deep. How many apples can you fit in the empty basket? Second chance, guys. Let's try and get it right.
1: 8, 7.
0: Right.
1: Six,
0: oh.
1: Let's see what we've got.
0: Here we go. Thank you so much. Right. Let me see. Zara says none. Lana says she changed her answer to none. Raza said 3. Ibrahim says as many as you can. It's Muhammad Rasul says as many as you can. Wa alaikum salam to you, beloved. Thanks for jumping on board. And let me see. Talha says 2. The answer is none. None at all. Why is it none? Some of you are asking, and even I'm asking a question. How is it none? Listen, because once you place anything inside, the basket isn't empty anymore. It's one of those tricky, cheeky questions, but not to worry. Now that you guys know they're tricky and cheeky, maybe you can switch your brain to cheeky and tricky mode. Listen to the next one. When Rebecca was 8 years old, her little sister, brother Bob, was half her age. If Rebecca is 20 years old, how old is Bob? I'm going to steal it again. And my phone went ding. Listen, when Rebecca was 8 years old, her little brother, Bob, was half her age. If Rebecca is 20, how old is 20 today? How old is Bob?
1: 2, 9,
0: interesting.
1: 8, indeed. 7,
0: let's see if you match her up to scratch, guys, because I don't even know the answer to this one. I'm clever than all of you. Yeah, right.
1: 1.
0: Let's see what we've got. 0. Right, Uthman and Lana said 10. Muhammad Rasul said 16. No, I want to know his age. Okay, thank you. Some of you said 16, 10. Those of you who said 16, oh, why did you say that? Oh, because it's correct, Maya. It's correct, Khalil. That's why we said it. Oh, my goodness. Really well done. Right, listen, it is indeed 16. Don't even ask me to explain it because I can't figure it out. But those of you who got it right. Well done. Let's go for the next question. I am an odd number, take away one letter, and I become even. What number am I? I am an odd number, take away one letter, and I become even. What number am I?
1: 10, 9, 8, 7, 6, 5,
0: some of you are in there
1: 4,
0: with the answer already.
1: 2, 1.
0: I gotta admit. I'm impressed. The 10 second timer is hardly even halfway through and already I got some amazing answers in right now. Let me see. Some of you said 11. Some said 7. 7. Some of you said 7. Some 11. If you said 7, it's absolutely right. Raza said 11, but unfortunately he was wrong. Why is it 7? The word 7 is spelled S-E-V-E-N. Take away the S and you're left with the word even. Do you get it? Well, I hope you do, because we're about to move on quite swiftly. Listen, if 2's company and 3's a crowd, what are 4 and 5?
1: 10,
0: if 3's company and 2's a crowd, what
1: 7,
0: are 4
1: 6,
0: and 5?
1: 5.
0: Oh. Asya and Halima has joined us as well. Guys, quickly get your answers in your phone. Everybody else does, or before the 10 second timer. Oh, nobody has got their answer ready. Oh, no. What happened, guys? I'm going to read it for you again, because maybe there was a slight delay on the line. Who knows, but I'm going to read it again for you. If two's company and three is a crowd, what are four and five? Second chances, talking loud. People next door neighbors are probably hearing it. Somebody says IDK. Oh, somebody says not invited. Oh my gosh. Only Razamataz got it right. He says number nine. No, guys. Not your answer. Listen, if two's company and three's a crowd, what is four and five? Four and five is nine. Raza's the only one to get it right. Not invited. Yeah, good answer, but still incorrect, I'm afraid. Oh my God, Raza Mataz. This is why Raza is a star. Right, let's move on to the next one. I am a number. When you multiply me by other number, by any other number, the answer is always the same. What number am I? I am a number. When you multiply me by any other number, the answer is always the same. What number am I?
1: 10.
0: Wow. 8. Let's see what my friends have got to say.
1: 4.
0: Let's see what we've got to say. 1. Oh my days. Here we go. Right, oh, Asya, who's Asya? Okay, some of you said one. Some of you said one. But the rest of you said zero. Of course it's zero. You could multiply zero by 1,000. You're still going to get the same number, which is zero. Oh! Right, this next one is a classic. And I do expect each and every one of you to get it right. Listen carefully. How many months have 28 days?
1: 10,
0: how many months
1: 9,
0: have 28 8, days?
1: 7, 6, 5, 4,
0: how many months has 28 days?
1: 2,
0: Nobody's
1: 1,
0: even typing anything.
1: Zero.
0: Lana as well as one of you said one. One of you said 12. Okay, if you said 12, all of them. Oh, my word. Of course, all days of the month, all months of the year, excuse me, have 28 days. I know. It can be frustrating sometimes, but not to worry. You always get a second chance here on the Kids Run Show with me, Khalil Muhammad, live from Inspire 105.1 FM, the UK's finest. Listen carefully. If you drop a yellow hat in the Red Sea, what does it become?
1: 10,
0: if you 9, drop a yellow
1: 8,
0: hat in the
1: 7,
0: Red Sea, what
1: 6,
0: does it become?
1: 5,
0: come
1: 4,
0: on,
1: 3,
0: come
1: 2,
0: on, come
1: 1,
0: on, come on.
1: Zero.
0: Okay, Uthman said red. Somebody said orange. The rest of you weren't going to get caught out. No. You said it's becoming wet. Of course it becomes wet. Sabina, thank you for joining us. You said wet as well, but unfortunately, you were just a tad bit too late. You get that awful sound if you send your answer and it's correct, but it's outside of the 10-second timer. You get that awful sound, and I really don't want to hear that sound at all. So please, from now on, guys, get it right. Why don't ya? Right, 10 seconds on the timer. Let's see what we've got. If a red house is made with red bricks, and a blue house is made with blue bricks, and an orange house is made with orange bricks, what is a greenhouse made of?
1: 10,
0: oh, none
1: 8,
0: of you's gonna get this one.
1: 7,
0: none of you's
1: 6,
0: gonna get this one.
1: 5,
0: it's just too
1: 4,
0: hard for you guys. Let's face it. You're
1: 2,
0: out of your league,
1: 1,
0: man.
1: Zero.
0: You're out of your damn depth. Oh, here we go, here we go. Some of you said it's raining. Lana, what you thinking about? Right, some of you said glass. Oh! But some of you sent your answer in after the 10-second timer. That was Muhammad Rasool. Unfortunately, I'm going to give you one of those. Never mind. Same goes for, who else was it? Somebody else as well. Samina from Peterborough. You said plastic is entirely wrong. Oh, never mind. Here we go for a second chance to redeem yourselves, my lovelies. What has four fingers and a thumb but isn't alive? What has four fingers and a thumb but isn't alive? That's such an easy one, but is it easy enough for you guys to get the answer? That's the question on everybody's mind right now. Zero, okie dokie. Some of you said a hand. Some of you said a skeleton. Some of you said, only one of you said a glove. Uthman, you're a star. Oh, no. Lana said a smurf. Are you sure? Samina, you got it right, but unfortunately, you are outside of the 10-second timer, so I'm afraid you can't get the correct noise. You see a boat filled with people. It has not sunk. But when you look again, you don't see a single person on the boat. Why not? Listen, you see a boat filled with people. It's not sunk. But when you look again, you don't see a single person on the boat. Why not? Why not indeed, guys? That's a tricky one. But they got to get more tricky as the week progresses. You all know that by now. Zero! Okie dokie, who said they left? Muhammad Rasool! No. Lana said they are dressed in blue like the sea. No. I'm going to give you guys another 10 seconds because this is a tricky one and it does take a wee while to figure it out. Listen, you see a boat filled with people. You see the boat, you see this filled with people. It has not sunk. But when you look again, you don't see a single person on the boat. Why is that? 10, 9, oh, the answer 8, is so 7, simple. Lana 6, said they jumped in the water. 4, no, 3, no, no. 2, they're looking at a different 1. Boat. No. I'm going to give you guys another 10 seconds. Here we go. Somebody 10, said they went 9, away. 8, no. 7, oh, come on, guys. 6, I'm giving you 10 5, seconds twice now. 4, they are dead. No. 3, I'm going to give you another 10 seconds because I'm generous. I'm going to read it again. You see a boat filled with people. It's not sunk. But when you look again, you don't see a single person on the boat. Why is that? Finally, somebody has got the answer. Zero. Lana said they sat down. No. However, Muhammad Rasool said they are all married. Muhammad Rasool. That's absolutely right. They're all married. Huh? How does that make any sense? Listen. You see a boat filled with people. It's not sunk, but when you look again, you don't see a single person on the boat. Why not? Because they are all married. So they're not single. They're married. That's an evil laugh coming from me right there. Never mind. Okie dokie. Listen very carefully to this one, guys. You must get this next one right. You must. I insist. I insist you get this next one right. Right, listen carefully. Let me set the 10-second timer. How many animals did Moses take on the ark? Just guess a number. Please, just guess a number. Six. How many animals did Moses take on the ark? Two, one. Guess a number. It's okay, guys. Zero. Let me see what we've got. Right. Somebody says 10. Somebody said 100. Anybody else? We've got 25 seconds. Is that really a riddle? It really is a riddle. Ibrahim says zero! Because Moses didn't take anybody on the ark. It was Noah. Ibrahim, you're a star. He came out of the blue and got the correct answer where none of you could. Not to worry, Ibrahim. Congratulations. Right, guys, guess what? I've got to go now, but inshallah, make sure you join me. I'm back tomorrow, same time, same channel. Take care till then. Assalamu alaikum.
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8: Ibn Umar radiallahu anhu narrates in a hadith. أن رسول الله صلى الله عليه وسلم مر على رجل من الأنصار وهو يعد أخاه في الحياة. The Messenger of Allah passed by a man of the Ansar who was admonishing his brother regarding shyness, blaming him, criticizing him, you are too shy. فقال رسول الله صلى الله عليه وسلم دعه فإن الحياء من الإيمان. The Prophet صلى الله عليه وسلم said, leave him alone, for modesty or shyness is a part of Iman.
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11: This is the national and international news today, Wednesday, 3rd of June, for Inspire FM, read by Shaheen Mirza. US and Iran launch new strikes as Kuwait says airport hit by Iranian drones. US announces new tariffs over forced labor concerns. 7 killed after drone hits bus in Russia-controlled part of Ukraine. Mahmoud condemns violence at protest over Nowak murder as police chiefs review anti-racism guidance. 3/4 of workers not on track for moderate pension income, report suggests. Royal Navy helicopter crashes into field. Liverpool agree deal with Iraola to succeed Slot. And that concludes today's news roundup. Next, the Urdu news with Mukarram Abbas.
12: Inspire FM ki Urdu news ke saath, main hoon Mukarram Abbas. 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
15: I want you to imagine with me for a moment that you are returning home after several decades to a family who didn't even know that you were still alive. There's a story about a great tabi'i. His name is Farrukh Abi Abdurrahman. And Farrukh was a free slave of Al-Rabi' ibn Ziyad, rahimahullah ta'ala, who was praised by Umar ibn Khattab radiallahu ta'ala anhu as one of the greatest commanders in the history of Al-Islam. And when he passes away and he leaves behind Farrukh, this is a man that goes out and strives in the path of Allah subhanahu wa ta'ala, just as he was taught to do. This is a man who follows in the path of his mentors. This is a man who spends for the sake of Allah subhanahu wa ta'ala and has absolutely no connection to this dunya. And he marries a woman by the name of Suhaila. And as he's sitting in the masjid and the call for the next battle comes to go out in another expedition in Khurasan, he comes home to his now pregnant wife, Suhaila. And he says to her, listen, here is 30,000 dinars, جمعتها من غناء بن حرب. I have collected it through the various missions of the spoils of war. فثمريها. So invest it. وأنفقي على نفسك وعلى ولدك. Spend on yourself and on the child that will be born to you. And بإذن الله تعالى, I'll come back to you when Allah subhanahu wa ta'ala decrees. He goes out, and I'm paraphrasing the story because it's a very long one and I don't want it to become the sole focus of the khutbah. But he goes out for almost 3 decades fi sabilillah. And he comes home 27 years later. And when he enters into the house, the young man that was his son, who did not recognize him, rises up to approach him. And subhanAllah, up until this moment, you can imagine the mental anguish and torture of the wife that was waiting for her husband to come home. And she would ask the expeditions, what happened? هل وقع أسيراً? Did he become a prisoner in the hands of the enemies? And that was a theory. هل مات في سبيل الله? Did he die in the path of Allah? And that was a theory, and that was the most likely one. What happened to my husband? And some people would say, I think I saw him there. But he enters into the house, and this young man approaches him to fight him because he thinks he's a stranger. And he says to him, Ya adu Allah, khuruj min manzili. O enemy of Allah, get out of my home. Don't you know that you're infringing upon the sanctity of a home? And he says to him, Ya adu Allah, oh enemy of Allah, you get out of my house. This is my house. And as the commotion starts between the two men, said that Imam Malik rahimahullah ta'ala, he comes in and he says to Farooq, who's an old man at this point, he says, Ayyuha Sheikh, laka sa'atun fi ghayri hadhihi ad-dar. You can find any other home. This is, ayyab alayk, go, it's okay, just go to another house. Why are you coming into this house like this? There are many homes for you to go to. Why do you have to come into this house in particular? And he says, hadhihi dari, this is my house. Wana Farooq, I own this house. This is my house. And the young man says to him that I will not leave you until I take you to the Sultan. Wallahi la faraqtuka illa inda Sultan. I'm going to take you to the judge. I'm going to get you in trouble. Why are you coming into this house and what is this claim? And as they're both fighting, the woman walks in and she solves the debate. And she says, that is my husband and that is my son. Meet your father who you haven't seen for almost 3 decades. And subhanAllah, as this family reunion is happening, he says to her, you know, what has life been like and what happened since I've been gone and what happened to the 30,000 dinars? How did you spend them? What do we own now? And she said, go to the masjid. And he goes to the masjid and from a distance, he sees that same young man wrapped in a turban and the people all sitting around that young man. And this young man is a teacher of Imam Malik and Imam Abu Hanifa. May Allah be pleased with them. This young man is a teacher of the likes of Sufyan al-Thawri. This young man has met some of the greatest of the companions in the Tabi'een. And he comes back home and she says to him, فَأَيِّهُمَا أَحَبُّ إِلَيْكَ ثَلَاثُونَ أَلْفَ دِنَارٍ. Which of them is more beloved to you? 30,000 dinars, أو هذا الذي هو فيه من الجاه, or this glory that your son is in. And who was his son? Rabi'ah, Rabi'ah al-Ra'i, رضي الله تعالى عنه ورحمه الله, the great scholar and teacher of the imams. And his investment that he left behind had yielded him a tabi'i for whom you still reap the rewards. Now this is a story that shows up in the books of history. I paraphrased it for you. Some of the scholars say it's authentic. Some of them say it's not. But there is certainly something of that sort that planted the seeds for Rabi'ah, who became Amir al-Khurasan, the Amir of his people, who became one of the greatest scholars in the Islamic traditions. But subhanAllah, over the last few days, as I was looking at some of these people that came out of the prisons of Hama, after 40 years, can you imagine being in a tortured dungeon for 40 years and coming out to your people 40 years later, subjected to all sorts of torture? Your family doesn't even know that you're still alive, rising from a dungeon for 40 years. He said, Allahu Akbar. What are the conversations like? And we see them with the Palestinians, some of them that were taken into the Israeli prisons at the age of 5 years old and coming out at the age of 38 or 40 years old. And you see the shock of the mom, the shock of a spouse, the shock of a child. How do you catch someone up on all of that? I remember, subhanAllah, interacting with someone who was in a coma for over 10 years. How do you catch someone up who's been sleeping in a bed for 10 years and tell them all that happened over 10 years? How do you explain to the family, you're back? These are the types of surprises. These are the types of ajaib, the types of miracles that Allah subhanahu wa ta'ala shows us in our lives. And while none of us, or I'd venture to say none of us, have probably had that type of an experience, all of us have been surprised by the qadr of Allah subhanahu wa ta'ala at various points of our lives. And there's a narration of a man named Warith ibn Amr, wa huwa min ahli al-Badiyah. He was from the Bedouins in the time of the Prophet sallallahu alayhi wa sallam, huwa sa'ilu an as-sa'ah. In some of the books of hadith, he's the one, or one of the people, the Bedouins that approached the Prophet sallallahu alayhi wa sallam aggressively and said, mata sa'ah, when is the hour? Because you could always count on the people from the outskirts to ask the Prophet ﷺ these direct questions. But he didn't just ask the Prophet ﷺ about the hour. The idea was, you're a prophet of Allah, so you should tell me everything that's going to happen. Because this was a society that was used to soothsayers, that was used to magicians, that was used to people that give them the horoscopes, that was used to the people that tell them, you're going to marry this person, have this many children. That's the idea of someone that can look into another realm, as someone that can tell you the future. So he said to the Prophet sallallahu alaihi wasallam, Ya Muhammad sallallahu alaihi wasallam, قَالَ إِنَّ أَرْضَنَا أَجْدَبَتْ فَمَتَى يَنْزِلُ الْغَيْثِ. Our land has become barren. We're waiting for rain. So can you tell us when the rain is going to fall? وَتَرَكْتُمْ رَأَتِي حُبْلَ. And I left my wife and she's pregnant. فَمَتَى تَرِيدُ. When's she going to give birth? Can you give me a birthday in advance? Can you tell me when it's going to rain? Can you give me a birthday in advance? And I know where I was born, so can you tell me where I will die? And so Allah subhanahu wa ta'ala revealed in Surah Luqman, إِنَّ اللَّهَ عِنْدَهُ عِلْمُ السَّاعَةِ وَيُنَزِّلُ الْغَيْثِ وَيَعْلَمُ مَا فِي الْأَرْحَامِ وَمَا تَدْرِي نَفْسٌ مَاذَا تَكْسِبُ غَدًا وَمَا تَدْرِي نَفْسٌ بِأَيِّ أَرْضٍ تَمُوتِ إِنَّ اللَّهَ عَلِيمٌ خَبِيرٌ. That indeed Allah alone has knowledge of the hour, and He sends down the rain, and He knows what's inside of the wombs. And no soul knows what it will earn tomorrow, and no soul knows in which land it will die, because verily Allah is the all-knowing and the all-aware. In another hadith, the Prophet ﷺ said, مَفَاتِيحُ الْغَيْبِ خَمْسِ, that the keys of the unseen are five. No Nabi of Allah knows these five things. And I want you to sit with that for a moment. No Prophet of Allah knows these five things, because sometimes it's hard to understand the psychology of the people around the Prophet ﷺ. He's so clearly divinely inspired. Why can't you see that? Because they didn't believe in gods. Everything in religion had been turned into stones and material. So you have to tell me what's going to happen tomorrow. You have to tell me what I'm getting out of this. You have to tell me what I'm getting out of that. They became a very transactional people. There's no akhirah. There's no إِذَا مِتْنَا وَكُنَّا تُرَابًا وَعِظَامًا. Like we die and we become bones and stones. What is it that we get out of this? And the Prophet ﷺ says, مَفَاتِيحُ الْغَيْبِ. There are five keys of the unseen. No Nabi of Allah, no Prophet of Allah knows these five things. And the Prophet ﷺ mentions, إِنَّ اللَّهَ عِنْدَهُ عِلْمُ السَّاعَةِ وَيُنَزِّلُ الْغَيْثِ وَيَعْلُمُ مَا فِي الْأَرْحَامِ. And he recited the ayah, sallallahu alayhi wa sallam. Now I want you to pay attention to what Allah subhanahu wa ta'ala is telling us through this ayah. He's telling us the who. Allah sends the rain, the who. He's telling us what He sends, وَيُنَزِّلُ الْغَيْثِ. He's telling us, وَيَعْلَمُ مَا فِي الْأَرْحَامِ. Only Allah knows how it will come. He's telling us, وَمَا تَدْرِي نَفْسٌ مَاذَا تَكْسِبُ غَدًا, when it will come. 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So Allah Azza wa Jal in one ayah answers the who, how, what, when, and where. And the Prophet ﷺ called these مَفَاتِيحُ الْغَيْبِ, the five keys of the unseen. And when you sit with this for a moment, Allah has shown the Prophet sallallahu alaihi wasallam all types of things. Anbiya before the Prophet sallallahu alaihi wasallam raised the dead to life. The Prophet sallallahu alaihi wasallam has seen a Dajjal. The Prophet sallallahu alaihi wasallam has gone from Mecca to Jerusalem, led the prophets in prayer in Al-Aqsa, has been taken to the highest heavens, has seen all sorts of things that you cannot imagine. But even the Prophet sallallahu alaihi wasallam and all of these Anbiya of Allah, who were able to stop the sun like Yusha ibn Nun alayhi salam, or who were able to raise the dead like Isa alayhi salam, none of them were told what's happening next. All of them had that concealed. And that's why the Prophet sallallahu alayhi wa sallam, when he was at the wedding of Rubayyah, one of the poets started to sing, وَفِينَا نَبِيٌّ يَعْلَمُ مَا فِي غَدْ. And we have amongst us a prophet who knows what will happen tomorrow. And the Prophet ﷺ, he could have took it. He could have said, you know, it's poetic license. It's art. It's culture. It's okay. It can mean different things. And in some ways, the Prophet ﷺ told us what will come next. Because if you think of Ghad as in Yawm al-Qiyamah, As-Sa'ah, the hour, the day of judgment. He told us, sallallahu alayhi wa sallam, some of the signs. So maybe there's something there. But he doesn't do that, sallallahu alayhi wa sallam. In the middle of a wedding, the Prophet, sallallahu alayhi wa sallam, stops. And he says, أَمَّا هَذَا فَلَا تَقُولُوا. He said, look, ask for this. Don't say it. مَا يَعْلَمُ مَا فِي غَدٍ إِلَّا اللَّهِ. No one knows what is coming tomorrow except for Allah. The premise of this khutbah, dear brothers and sisters, is Allah is going to surprise you many times in life. Your life is full of surprises. Surprises as an ummah, surprises as an individual. If you were to look through the ahadith and you look at the words fuja'a, sudden death, a sudden loss of blessings, or faza'a, someone who is shocked by something out of nowhere. And we are a people that don't like al-maut al-fuja'a, sudden death, because we like to prepare for death. These things that come out of nowhere. The Prophet ﷺ used to seek refuge in Allah from a sudden decline in blessings. It's the premise that there are things that are ahead of us that none of us can predict, none of us know. And it is part of what makes the test of Bani Adam and the test of Ummat Muhammad sallallahu alayhi wa sallam what it is in the first place. That you could have the greatest forecasters, political forecasters, economic forecasters, weather forecasters. They could tell you there is rain in the horizon. They could tell you there is risk tomorrow. They could tell you that this superpower is going to demolish this. But then you turn on the news the next day or you come outside and it is the complete opposite. Because the headlines change very quickly. And subhanAllah, there's a psychology in the digital age, without getting too deep, that, you know, back then when you talk about your community and uncertainty, you know about your neighbors, you know about things that are happening a little bit down here or there. Uncertainty is whether your animals will give birth, whether the harvest will come. Uncertainty is in the weather. Uncertainty is in something of health. But when you're tied to global events, when you're tied to the world, because it's all at your fingerprints, psychologically as human beings, we tie ourselves to global events and to global actors. And I'm not talking about celebrities. I'm just talking about larger than life figures, whether they're ulama or whether they're celebrities, or whether they're political leaders. And Allah shows you how unstable that all is, because you can open the news and your favorite celebrity died in a plane crash, or your favorite celebrity committed suicide, or the young scholar had a heart attack, or the young political leader died in a car accident. And then these global events shift, and it just shows you that Allah subhanahu wa ta'ala can turn things upside down very quickly and the circumstances change. But what does it mean on a personal level now? For every single one of us, you and I want you to think about the Prophet sallallahu alayhi wa sallam when he went to Waraq ibn Nawfal radiallahu ta'ala anhu, and he told Waraqa what happened about the experience with Jibreel alayhi salam. And Waraqa said the eternal words, Laytani akunu hayyan idh yukhrijuka qawmuk. I wish I could be alive the day that your people run you out. And the answer of the Prophet ﷺ was, people running me out? My people will run me out? He's the most beloved of his people, sallallahu alayhi wa sallam. Think about that physically on a day-to-day. That means that as-sadiq al-ameen, sallallahu alayhi wa sallam, when the Prophet ﷺ would walk the streets of Mecca, at that point in his life, people would want him to come into their house. People would shower him with compliments. People would give the Prophet ﷺ their trust. People would praise the Prophet ﷺ without it being solicited. The Prophet ﷺ used to walk through the streets of Mecca like a hero, beloved to his people. And now this man is telling me, يُخْرِجُكَ قَوْمُكَ? Your people are gonna run you away? Wait, what? And subhanAllah, 10 years later, the opposite circumstance exists where the Prophet ﷺ can't find anyone to take him in. Where it's a surprise that these six young men from Yathrib, from Al-Madinah Al-Munawwara, from the makings of the Ansar, would tell the Prophet ﷺ, come into us. Because the fortunes have completely changed to where it was surprising that I'd be kicked out. Now it's surprising that I would be welcomed. May Allah Azza wa Jal place the love of the Prophet ﷺ in our hearts. Allahumma ameen. What does this mean for us? Dear brothers and sisters, Your cards are entirely different based on circumstances that you have zero control over. You're family planning and you've got all these dreams and hopes for your kids and then a disease suddenly strikes you. I remember being, subhanAllah, with someone and when you're an imam or when you deal with people on this level, you see someone who wakes up in a hospital bed and doesn't remember the car accident and they're missing limbs or they're missing something. I don't remember when this even happened. How do you tell someone, by the way, when you look down and I've been in this situation, you're gonna notice you don't have any legs anymore and you don't remember the accident that took it away from you. You're planning these things for your career and then political instability happens. You're planning these things for yourself. You have all these aspirations and Allah subhanahu wa ta'ala tests you with this. And then your calculations in life change altogether because you're planning with something entirely different. But the reality is that no person in here is going to have the next 10 years exactly as they predict. No one knows. No one of us is making the calculations to where we actually know what's going to happen. So what do? When we realize you can't determine the future as nearly as you like, no matter what you do. You embrace the uncertainty of the future with your certainty in the one who controls all time and all circumstances. And you focus on what you know. One of the traits of the hypocrites is that they tie themselves to the past and the future, but not to the present. They don't live in the present. They say that if tomorrow comes, a different version of me will show up. لَإِنْ أَخَّرْتَنِي إِلَىٰ أَجَلٍ قَرِيبٍ. If you delay me, then I'll switch. 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So that I can do good with that which I left behind. The hypocrite lives in the past and lives in the future and has all these supposed selves that would come out in the past differently or come out in the future differently. The mu'min lives in the present, and the intidar of the mu'min, the calculations of the mu'min, is not waiting for a circumstance that's out of their hands. 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When trust is lost, then wait for the hour. 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It's very simple. When you wake up, the calculation that you're making is, I don't believe that I'm going to live to see the evening. And when you go to sleep at night, I don't believe that I'm going to live to see the morning. Because there is a tomorrow that's uncertainty, ما لا تكسب غدا. And then there is a tomorrow that is certain, where Allah subhanahu wa ta'ala says, يَا أَيُّهَا الَّذِينَ آمَنُوا اتَّقُوا اللَّهَ وَلْتَنْظُرْ نَفْسٌ مَا قَدَّمَتْ لِغَدْ. O you who believe, fear Allah and look to what you have prepared for tomorrow. And this tomorrow is what Qatada rahimahullah mentions is as-sa'ah, is the hour. And he said rahimahullah, قَرَّبَ السَّاعَةَ حَتَّى جَعْلَهَا كَالْغَدْ. Allah Azza wa Jal has made the day of judgment so near to us that it's like he made it tomorrow. And so don't talk about what you might be tomorrow or what you're planning for tomorrow as if a different version of yourself should come out. Expect that Allah is going to surprise you with all sorts of things in life. And have husn al-dhan in Allah subhanahu wa ta'ala that Allah will give you in that process, a good assumption of Allah that Allah will give you in that process, what gives you the best potential to be the best Muslim. Not the exact specifications of what you prepare, but Allah subhanahu wa ta'ala does not let, لا يضيعوا أجر المحسنين. Allah will not let the good deeds that you have planted go to waste. May Allah subhanahu wa ta'ala grant us the best of this life, the best of the next, and protect us from the fire. رَبَّنَا آتِنَا فِي الدُّنْيَا حَسَنًا وَفِي الْآخِرَةِ حَسَنًا وَقِنَا عَذَابَ النَّارِ.
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2: Beloved brothers and sisters, we are in the midst of a very powerful story of one of the most powerful messengers, the one who was granted the highest status from all the prophets besides Muhammad sallallahu alayhi wa sallam. And Rasulullah sallallahu alayhi wa sallam makes mention of the fact that when he went up in Mi'raj, when he went up to the seven heavens, he was taken up physically by Allah subhanahu wa ta'ala miraculously. He met Ibrahim alayhi salatu wa sallam in the seventh heaven, closest to Allah subhanahu wa ta'ala. Now I'd like to share with you something very, very powerful. Allah subhanahu wa ta'ala describes this young Ibrahim alayhi salatu wa sallam as one with a pure heart, a perfect heart, the heart that had no spiritual defect at all. Listen to what he says after he makes mention of the story of Noah, may peace be upon him. Allah subhanahu wa ta'ala says,

And from the family of Noah, from his offspring, there was one messenger known as Ibrahim. He met his Rabb. He found his Rabb. And he had met his Rabb. He came to his Rabb with a perfect heart. Look at the word used. Qalbin Salim. And this is why the same Ibrahim told his father, he says, "Oh my father, I am worried about the day when all this wealth and all these children and everything will not help you.

On the day of judgment, no amount of wealth will help you. No amount of children will be able to help you. Except the only thing that will help you is if you have come on that day with a calm heart, a perfect heart, a clean heart, a heart that has not engaged in any form of association of partnership with the Maker. And Ibrahim alayhi salam from a young age understood that I need to only worship my Maker, and I will face a lot of trial as I am getting closer and closer to my Maker. So from a young age, if we picture what was said yesterday when he looked at the idols, when everybody was gone, a child from amongst us would probably feel scared if they were brought up believing that these stones are gods. They would not feel the power to be able to be alone with them and then talk to them and then break them. Imagine what type of a perfect heart this young child had. He did not fear at all, nothing. Subhanallah. That is Ibrahim alayhi salatu wasalam. And he knew for a fact that I have a Rabb, I have a Maker, that is the only one who can save me. And he also knew that as I am the closest one to my Maker, my life is not going to be rosy. My life is not going to be full of ease, because he knew from the very beginning that life is only a test. This is what I think we don't understand. Many of us think, I am reading salah, I am making dua, I am engaging in fasting, I am reading Quran, I am trying my best, I am abstaining from sin. Why is my life not rosy? Why do I still have turbulence? Why do I have problems? Well, Ibrahim was one of the highest, and he had problem after problem, but he never looked at it as a problem. He looked at it as a beautiful test from Allah, a challenge one after the other, a test, an opportunity to gain even more closeness to Allah subhanahu wa ta'ala. This is why the Prophet sallallahu alaihi wasallam says, "Inna Allah idha ahabba 'abdan ibtalah." It is only when Allah loves a slave that he puts tests in his life. And another narration says, "Idhamul ajri ma'a idhamil ibtila." The greater the test, the greater the reward. The bigger rewards are with those tests that are far greater. Ibrahim alayhi salam had some of the greatest tests. As we said, he is a Nabi who was so high after Muhammad sallallahu alayhi wa sallam. Which means the day we study the life of Muhammad sallallahu alayhi wa sallam, we will find even greater tests than that. He didn't even have a father, which means he was an orphan sallallahu alayhi wa sallam. With Ibrahim alayhi salam, his parents were there, but he had to challenge his own parents. So this is what is meant by the tests of life, my beloved brothers and sisters. The closer you get to Allah subhanahu wa ta'ala, the more tests He is going to put in your life. So it is just the condition of the heart that will determine whether you are actually in a test of Allah or whether it is

he walked out of it as though he had come out of some cool place. And when the king heard of it, he decided to call him. And this Nimrod was granted a lot of power by Allah subhanahu wa ta'ala. So Allah makes mention of the story in the Quran.

Do you see the one who decided to argue and debate with Ibrahim regarding Ibrahim's Rabb, regarding the one whom Ibrahim was worshipping, just because Allah had given him kingdom and Allah gave him authority? Which means if he did not have that authority, he wouldn't have called Ibrahim alayhi salam to debate with him. May Allah subhanahu wa ta'ala make us from those whom, when Allah has given us a little bit of the authority on land, it humbles us down. And we become closer to the ground as possible. And we return and surrender to Allah subhanahu wa ta'ala.

0: There were people who used to worship this king. He used to call himself a god. As we heard yesterday, they not only worshipped idols, but they also started worshipping human beings. So the king says, "Who is the one you worship, O Ibrahim?" So Ibrahim says, "I worship the one who gives life and takes that life. He gives death." So this king thought he's talking to a youngster who doesn't have a mind or a brain good enough. So he says, "Well, I give life and I also cause death." And what did he do? The historians make mention of the fact that he brought in two prisoners who were meant to die, which means who were sentenced to death. And he said, "Look, I'm giving life, free him." And he was free. "And look, I've given death, kill that one." He was killed. So Ibrahim alayhi salam looks and decides, you know what? There's no point in arguing with a fool. This man doesn't understand what life we're talking about. The whole gift of life that we enjoy, the life as we have from the beginning to the end, the life when it started, all that is what I'm meaning. But if I talk to this fool in that way, he's not going to understand it. So the best way is to ignore that. Now let me attack him on another line, something he will not be able to talk about. He says, "Okay." Ibrahim alayhi salam looks at him and says, "Okay."
1: قال إبراهيم فإن الله يأتي بالشمس من المشرق فأت بها من المغرب.
0: Simple question. Ibrahim says, "Okay, I worship the one, Allah, who causes the sun to rise from the east. I want you to cause it to rise from the west, then I will worship you."
1: فبهت الذي كفر.
0: He was defeated completely. He was a disbeliever. He had no answer, no response. Imagine a young man, Shab, telling a king without fear. Why? Because he had a qalbun salim. He had a clean heart, solid. He knew nothing can harm me besides Allah. Allahu Akbar. So Allah says,
1: وَاللَّهُ لَا يَهْدِي الْقَوْمَ الظَّالِمِينَ.
0: Allah will not guide those who are oppressors. The lesson we have to learn from that, if we are oppressors, yes, the term dhulm is used to mean and to refer to shirk, to refer to association of partnership with Allah. That is the greatest dhulm. And this is mentioned in the Quran.
1: Inna shirka la dhulmun azim.
0: Definitely, association of partnership with Allah subhanahu wa ta'ala is the greatest form of oppression. Greatest. So anyone who engages in that, Allah says, we don't guide him. We throw him out because he's not looking for guidance. You need to cleanse yourself from that first, come onto the path and seek the guidance, then Allah will guide you. But over and above that, the umum ma'na dhulm, the broader meaning of the word oppression, includes when we oppressing people, when we are doing something wrong, because the term dhulm is wad'u shay'i fi ghayri mahallihi, to put something where it does not belong. So naturally, when a person is going to steal, he is oppressing. When a person is using vulgar language, or when a person is engaged in that which they are not meant to be engaging in, they have engaged in oppression. So when a person is committing sin and they are not interested in turning to Allah, how is Allah going to guide them? This is why Allah says,
1: وَالَّذِينَ جَاهَدُوا فِينَا لَنَهْدِينَ.

0: It is those who struggle and strive to come towards us whom we shall open the doors of guidance for. If you are struggling and striving to go towards Allah, you are making an effort. You are spending your resources in trying to find Allah, in trying to get closer to Allah subhanahu wa ta'ala, He will open the doors of guidance if you're looking for that guidance. So now, after this, the king was silenced. Ibrahim alayhi salam left and he decides, look, I need to disappear from this area because they warned him. They said, we are going to kill you. They said, we are going to kill you. We are going to stone you to death. And this was a threat that they had made. He decided physically, I don't want to fight. The only person who's accepted my message is Lut. Allah says in the Quran, فَآمَنَ لَهُ لُوطُ. The one who accepted his message was Lut. At some stage, there was a female who accepted his message, his own wife, Sarah. May Allah subhanahu wa ta'ala's peace be upon the two of them. He took the two of them and decided, I now need to go. And Allah subhanahu wa ta'ala showed him a place to go. And Allah subhanahu wa ta'ala decided to send him further up north to the holy lands, the land of Sham. Sham today is made up of a few countries, Palestine, Syria, Lebanon, and Jordan. Those areas put together, that entire region is called Sham. So he went and mashallah, he settled around close to what we know as Jerusalem today. We ask Allah subhanahu wa ta'ala to take us there inshallah. And we ask Allah subhanahu wa ta'ala to liberate it for us. And we ask Allah subhanahu wa ta'ala to grant us victory and to grant us peace and stability across the globe. Ameen. So as Ibrahim alayhi salatu wa salam was going there, he stopped at a certain place called Harran. And Harran, he thought, let me stop here and I will call these people towards Allah. Because only two people have accepted this message. And he gave up his family. He gave up his parents. He gave up his community. He gave up absolutely everything. Nothing harmed him. He walked out. Imagine, he walked out without fearing that anything is going to harm him. Because he knows Allah is on my side. And he continued. And then he got to Harran and he found that there, the situation was even worse. Was even worse. What were they doing in Harran? They were worshipping the stars. He found people, they did not worship stones and sticks. They worshipped the stars. And the beauty of it was that when they called out to the stars, they found results. They got results. Where did these results come from? It is also a test from Allah subhanahu wa ta'ala. You find some people, they decide to go to the sangomas. I'm sure we know about people whom when they're sick or something happens, they go to a witch doctor, a fortune teller. When they go to that sangoma, they get cured. Hey, they're excited. They're happy. Hey, I got cured. They send other people there. That does not make it right. Not at all. That is in fact a bigger test from Allah subhanahu wa ta'ala. A bigger test. Remember, what is wrong, even if you are achieving something good by it. When a person goes to steal, he gets a lot of money, but that's wrong. So when a person goes to get his health back in a way that is wrong, he might get his health back, but it's still wrong. I hope we understand the example. May Allah subhanahu wa ta'ala open our doors. So it's a test from Allah. Allah subhanahu wa ta'ala tested them in that way. And then Ibrahim alayhi salam decided, you know, I need to speak to them properly. Firstly, we're only three. These people are a whole community. And I am here. Let me start talking to them in their language. So Allah subhanahu wa ta'ala says, as he was sitting with them, فَلَمَّا جَنَّ عَلَيْهِ اللَّيْلُ رَآ كَوْكَبًا قَالَ هَذَا رَبِّي. As the night came and the darkness fell, he saw a star and he said loudly, this is my Rabb. There is a chance, there is a possibility, this is my Rabb. They're all looking at him. They're like sort of happy, hey, this is one of us. But he did not consider it, nor was he ever considering it. He was qalbun salim from the beginning. He had a pure heart from the beginning. Some people, when they read these verses of the Quran, they translate them as though Ibrahim alayhi salam had a doubt and he was looking at the stars and thinking, should I worship this? Should I worship that? No. Ibn Kathir rahimahullah says, absolutely not. What happened was in Harran, Ibrahim alayhi salam decided to use it as a method of explaining to them step by step to get to Allah subhanahu wa ta'ala. So when that planet that was appears as a star, some narrations say the planet Venus, as it set and it stopped appearing He looked and he says, where's that star that I was worshiping just now moments ago?
1: فَلَمَّا أَفَلَ قَالَ لَا أُحِبُّ الْآفِلِينَ
0: When it set, he quickly said, I don't like those things that set. Because if they set, what am I going to do? It's weak. This now, if I've got a problem right now, what do? I've got to wait for it to come back the following night in order to call out to it. So they were looking at him. They were slightly convincing themselves that yes, this man is speaking sense. And now what happened? He said, look, I found something bigger than that. What was it?
1: فَلَمَّا رَأَى الْقَمَرَ بَازِغًا قَالَ هَذَا رَبِّي
0: He saw the moon, big. And he says, okay, this is much bigger than that one we had just now. I think this might be a Rabb. This might be my Rabb. So they're looking, they're happy. Also, yes, he's contemplating, considering.

0: when it's set, he said, if my maker, look at how he's going back to the word maker, if my maker does not guide me, my Lord does not guide me, then I will be from amongst those who are astray. Because I cannot worship this, it is now gone. And suddenly at sunrise, the sun appeared. When the sun appeared, it was shining. Now these people used to worship stars, not the sun. But look, Ibrahim alayhi salam is showing them there's something bigger than the stars, the moon. The moon also goes, there's something bigger than the moon, the sun. He says,
1: فَلَمَّا رَأَ الشَّمْسَ بَازِغَةً قَالَ هَذَا رَبِّي هَذَا أَكْبَرُ.
0: He looked at the sun and he says, okay, this thing has now risen. It is the biggest from all of those. I think this must be the Rabb. It is more deserving of being a Rabb than those two things that just went by.
1: فَلَمَّا أَفَلَتْ.
0: Now when it set, what was left? There's nothing left now. The stars, gone. The moon, gone. The sun, gone. When the sun sets, what if you have a problem at night? Now who do you call out to? You got to wait 12 hours for that thing to come back up before you can say, hey, I got a problem. So what did he say?
1: قَالَ يَا قَوْمِ إِنِّي بَرِيءٌ مِّمَّا تُشْرِكُونَ إِنِّي وَجَّهْتُ

He said, "Oh my people, I am free. I disassociate myself completely from that which you are associating as partners with the one who made the skies, the earth, the stars, the moon, the sun, myself and yourselves. Whoever made me, you and all these creatures in existence, whoever he is, I owe my entire worship solely and only to him, and I will never ever associate a speck of partnership with that maker of mine." Look at how powerful this man was. He was given the power. We're going to come to that verse. So immediately they started arguing with him. These people started debating with him, and there was a give and take speech. They are saying things, he is responding. They are saying things, he is responding. Then he said,

0: How can you debate with me about my own maker, about my creator, about Allah? And he has guided me. He has given me guidance. I know that what I am doing is definitely correct. I do not have a speck of doubt. And this is why when we are worshipping Allah and Allah alone without anything together with Allah subhanahu wa ta'ala, we know we are on the right path. Nobody can shake us. Not at all. Once you've tasted that, you will never go back. Allahu Akbar. Because you know your Rabb is with you. This was the taste of Ibrahim alayhi salatu wasalam. When he tasted that I am worshipping Allah alone, there was nothing more he needed. He could argue, he could debate, he could destroy those that were called gods besides Allah. Today, if we are to walk into a place and we find people worshipping stones and sticks and so on and what have you, and you know, if we had to purchase a house and in it we found all these things, we would rather call the previous owners and say, look, take your things away. Some people might feel scared to dispose of this and to destroy it. Why? You just bought the house. You can actually destroy it and fulfill the sunnah of Muhammad sallallahu alayhi wa sallam and the sunnah of Ibrahim alayhi salam and get closer to Allah subhanahu wa ta'ala.
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11: This is the national and international news today, Wednesday, 3rd of June for Inspire FM, read by Shaheen Mirza. US and Iran launch new strikes as Kuwait says airport hit by Iranian drones. US announces new tariffs over forced labor concerns. 7 killed after drone hits bus in Russia-controlled part of Ukraine. Mahmoud condemns violence at protest over Nowak murder as police chiefs review anti-racism guidance. 3/4 of workers not on track for moderate pension income, report suggests. Royal Navy helicopter crashes into field. Liverpool agreed deal with Ayrola to succeed Slot. And that concludes today's news roundup. Next, the Urdu News with Mukarram Abbas.
12: انسپائر ایف ایم کی اردو نیوز کے ساتھ میں ہوں مکرم عباس۔ سب سے پہلے آج کی ہیڈ لائنز پر ایک نظر۔ امریکی صدر نے کہا ہے کہ انہوں نے ایران سے کہا ہے کہ اب وقت آ گیا ہے کسی نہ کسی طرح معاہدہ کر لیں۔ 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

Assalamu alaikum wa rahmatullahi wa barakatuh and welcome. 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You're listening to me, Brother Waj, here on Waj's Drive Through. Now, dear listeners, this is a time for us to unwind, take a step away from the demands of the day and settle into a more peaceful state of mind, inshallah. So make sure you guys do stay tuned as I bring you all a wonderful, fabulous selection of uplifting nasheeds to accompany you guys on your drive home, on your drive to work, on your drive in general.

Assalamu alaikum, my name is Dr. Samina Rashid and I run the Kip McGrath Education Centre in Luton. 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

So indescribable, his love irreversible, his word undeniable, lyrically untriable, ultimately viable, eternally suppliable, maybe inconceivable, but beautifully believable, the true reality, there's no similarity, gave us more than charity, peace and prosperity, why did we never care to see it, we can keep his clarity, yes, he's uncomparable, yet his parables are infinitely listed, pictures couldn't give a good description, depictions missing, but he created all the living in every dimension, and he inspired what I'm giving. And the giver of wisdom, devoid of any needs, anything that he want, all he has to say is be, cause he's the untouchable, infinitely trustable, his plan unstoppable, power untoppable, the reliable, undeniable, greater than the physical, master of the mystical.

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1: 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You're currently tuned into Wedge's Drive Through. And just a thought, dear listeners, just a thought. Don't underestimate small pauses like this. Even if a few minutes to breathe and reset, it can make a big difference. Just to, of course, relax and ease our minds. Alhamdulillah, it's very, very healthy for us. But yeah, dear listeners, let's carry on. Let's carry on and jump straight into the next nasheed.

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3: 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That Allah does not look towards your appearance and your wealth, but rather He looks towards your heart and your actions.
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Assalamu alaikum rahmatullahi wa barakatuh. 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But yeah, dear listeners, as things start to slow down a little, this is a space for all of us just to, you know, take it easy, take a breather, alhamdulillah. Wherever you're tuning in from, make sure you guys do stay tuned in with me. I've got loads of lovely nasheeds lined up here for you. In fact, let's jump straight into one.

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I was thinking about during that initially, dear listeners, was sometimes you don't need a big reset, just a quiet second. Something as simple as remembering Allah underneath our breath can help bring that back to us, inshallah. So let's keep things steady, inshallah, and let's of course remember our Lord. But yeah, dear listeners, let's move on. Let's go to this next nasheed.

World seems so dark at night. I sometimes shiver, shake with fright. 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Then suddenly a star I see, with friends all shining down on me. And though the sun has slid from sight, the moon, a mirror, reflects her light. Crickets commence concerts of

0: Assalamu alaikum wa rahmatullahi wa barakatuh. 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
1: Richard didn't want to die, but he couldn't stop himself. The collision didn't kill him, but he wasn't wearing a seatbelt, so he hit the inside of the car. That didn't kill him either, but his internal organs carried on traveling until they hit his ribcage, and his lungs were punctured, and the main artery from his heart was torn. And that's what killed Richard.
2: Gems and jewels. Wise sayings, interesting events, and moral lessons from Islamic history. As time passes.
3: Abdullah ibn Mas'ud, radiyallahu anhu, said, "Indeed, I hate to see a man idle, neither working for this world nor for the hereafter." Hassan Basri, rahimahullah, said, "O son of Adam, indeed, you are only but a number of days. Whenever a day passes, a part of you leaves with it." Hassan said, "I have met pious people who are more miserly with their time than they are with their wealth." Hassan also said in a sermon, "Do not let the temporary and little charms of this world distract you and entice you. And do not say tomorrow and tomorrow, for indeed, you do not know when you will be heading to Allah."

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9: Assalamu alaikum, hello, and welcome to the News and Culture Show with me, Laura Conder, and my co-host, Paul Cooper.
10: Welcome, salam, folks. Nice to be with you again.
9: Little bit about the News and Culture Show. We talk about all the latest news from Luton, as well as art, culture and events, so you can go out and have some fun in this amazing town. How are you, Paul?
10: Yeah, not too bad.
9: Obviously, Eid Mubarak to everyone last week. It was Eid. It was a good time at Inspire Eid. If you did go, we had a really good enjoyable time. Very busy, very good. But yeah, let's get on with the news. Yesterday, Luton and Dunstable Hospital, well, Bedfordshire Hospitals Trust, revealed that nearly 33,000 patients were affected by a cyber attack that took place in 2024. So the personal data related to nearly 33,000 hospital patients was stolen and shared online for 2 years ago, a hospital trust has revealed. Bedfordshire Hospital's NHS Foundation Trust said it was possible the data was related to individuals who had laboratory or diagnostic results from its hospitals between 2011 to 2020. A spokesperson said that major ransomware cyber attack happened in June 2024, but that it had taken 2 years to analyse the data and then conduct a subsequent review. Now, I know nothing about IT. Both my parents work in IT. I know absolutely the square root of Nothing.
10: I've got to say, I always find this quite confusing, because what I don't understand when you've got crucial systems like this, and it's when you understand the basics of how IT systems work, what I don't get is why don't they have a backup system? So the backup system is only live with the main system. So the data is sort of fed between the two, perhaps every 3 or 4 days. So that if something like this happens, you've got a second system that has got all of your data on that is perhaps no more than 48 hours out of date, but they're instantly ready to come live and sort a problem like this out, independent of the cyber attack. Understanding firewalls and stuff and putting procedures in, I mean, it really shouldn't be that difficult. Because all you've got to do is have a constant backup.
9: Yeah.
10: And the thing that is the backup, you don't allow that to be live to the internet. Think about it.
9: Yeah, I have no knowledge of IT.
10: I find this so confusing why large organisations can't do this.
9: I don't understand it either, because we're seeing it more and more where we're having cyber attacks. It happens in schools a lot, hospitals, and they are being targeted, but they're also being targeted for financial gain. So a lot of the time, these people will steal data and then hold the hospitals to ransom and not allow them access to their systems until a ransom is paid. And these can be thousands and hundreds of thousands of pounds, these ransoms, and it is quite scary as well, because you don't know where that data is going. I mean, they say it's just laboratory and diagnostic tests, so I'll explain a little bit more. So the trust said the data was fragmented and there's a low risk of it clearly being understood, but they did advise patients to be cautious of unexpected communications referencing personal information. They published a lengthy statement online and it warned that information taken could include patient names, dates of birth, patient numbers, NHS numbers, postcodes and test results, which is I think the test results thing is quite scary. Yeah. Because, myself, I've had treatment at L&D during that 2011 to 2020 period, quite significant treatment in 2019 when I had sepsis and had quite a number of tests done. So, that could be just floating around online. I have no idea. Mm. Not a clue.
10: But this is what I don't get. Why do you allow your most precious data to be connected to the net?
9: So I've worked at the L&D.
10: Do you see what I'm getting at?
9: Yeah, no, I've worked at the L&D and systems, they have to be online. So if the Wi-Fi goes down, you're absolutely messed up. You can't access anything. And it's very frustrating.
10: Yeah, but Wi-Fi is internal.
9: Yeah.
10: What I'm saying is why do they allow a system where all of that information is accessible from outside the hospital? Because a cyber attack, by definition, is coming outside the hospital. So why do they allow the system to be created and connected so that the internal data is accessible from outside? Do you see what I'm getting at?
9: I get what you're saying. I think there needs to be a serious amount of increase on cybersecurity in general when it comes to our public services. I think it's a real big issue. And this is not the first time that this has happened. I find it a bit disappointing that it's taken them 2 years to let people know that this has happened. Because it was kind of nothing around this at the time. So it's taken them 2 years to kind of publicly say, oh, your data might have been stolen. Because there's 3,000 people potentially out there.
10: It sounds to me like it's lastminute.com. You only come out and reveal what's happened
9: because you absolutely
10: have to, because there's no way you can keep the lid on it anymore.
9: I'm guessing that someone was going to whistleblow.
10: That's what it sounds like to me.
9: Yeah. So the trust said that the criminals extracted files, which were later published on online forums known for sharing stolen data. It said the files taken were not organised as a single database and were highly unconstructed, incomplete and fragmented. As a result, it's taken more than a year of detailed analysis by specialist teams at the supplier. So it's not even a Luton and Dunstable or Bedford Hospital worker that's been through this, they've obviously, they outsource some of their IT to an external supplier to reconstruct and understand what information was present and which organisation it related to. In October 2025, the spokesperson said the supplier told the NHS that the data relevant to the trust had included, has been included, recovered and analysed, and in total the data linked to 32,927 individuals that were shared publicly. They said they decided to share the information after completing a review. The trust said it had liaised with NHS England information governance team and notified the Information Commissioner Office, which it obviously has to do when data leaks happen. It added, while the data remains present in those places, publication alone does not mean the information has been accessed or used inappropriately. The supplier has obtained a court injunction in an attempt to stop third parties sharing the data. What's the point of that? These people are criminals, and you're going to say to criminals, I've got a court order to say you can't put this online. You think the criminals, after having got in to your computer systems, are going to go, no, fair enough, you've got a court order, I'm going to listen to that. It boggles the mind. So obviously Bedfordshire Hospitals NHS Foundation Trust is a new conglomerate in the last couple of years. It's come together. It covers both Bedford and Luton and Dunstan Hospital.
10: I have to say, because I don't know if you know, but this morning there's a lot of controversy going on nationally about the idea of the NHS having all of your patient data accessible by any medical profession anywhere in the country from wherever they're seeing you. And this is the proposal is for this to be done by that American company. I think it's an Israeli American company, Palantir.
9: No,
10: but the point I'm making is that doesn't it make you realize just how profoundly vulnerable things are if you put all of your eggs in one basket?
9: Yes.
10: If that basket gets crushed.
9: I mean,
10: and this is the thing. I qualified as a doctor, so I trained in the time where everything was done on paper.
9: Yeah.
10: Now, I'm not saying go back to the paper system, but my point is that if we constantly have a system where everything is only ever recorded in the cloud.
9: I have to say it isn't. It still isn't.
10: No, but my point is,
9: yeah,
10: is that things like this wouldn't matter, and they really wouldn't need to be live if there was that constant backup of the paper world. You know,
9: I recommend.
10: And this is the point. Every doctor is trained
9: to write
10: to literally,
9: yeah,
10: whenever they meet a patient, and doctors will understand this very quickly when I'm saying this. Every doctor understands how to take a full and adequate history, and when you're trained as a professional, you can take a full medical history in no more than 3 or 4 minutes.
9: Mm.
10: And it really isn't that difficult to get to the nuances of what's going on with your patient. So this is what makes me worry here, is that clearly we're getting to a system where everything is relying so much on electronic devices. And this is the thing. Paper is not vulnerable, but we all know the vulnerability of electronic systems.
9: Can I just...
10: And if we're going to a full electronic system, you know, something has to be done. And we hear about these... God bless them. I mean, obviously the Bedfordshire and Dunstable Trust, you know, they've been unfortunate. And I'm not singling them out for criticism here, but what I'm saying is the mentality for relying on electronic systems in totality. This is what the problem is. And no one is saying what the problem is when it's clearly a problem.
9: Can I just say, they do still write on paper. So if you go to a doctor's, a consultant appointment at the hospital, they will write your notes on paper. If you're in a maternity situation, they have to, because they legally have to store those notes for 25 years. They're still a responsibility on the hospital, and they do store those notes still. Just so that if there's any issues in the future, particularly with maternity, they do still store notes. But we'll I think we need to delve into this more. Maybe this isn't a good F&L topic. Mm. Maybe we can look at that.
10: Yeah.
9: But
10: perhaps get Dr. Mahmood in to chat about what he thinks about all this.
9: Definitely.
10: Because we've had him on before, haven't we?
9: We have. Let's move on. Now, if you're a landlord in Luton, particularly if you're a landlord in town centre or in Parktown, or you have any HMOs, you probably are aware of this, but landlord licensing scheme to protect Luton's private renters has now gone live. So it's a new scheme introduced in Luton as part of the council's plan to protect private renters after the council won a legal case. So Luton Borough Council had faced a challenge from landlords over its plans to introduce a new legislation, but the Supreme Court refused the application made on behalf of Luton Landlords and Letting Agents Limited, known as LALA.
10: So we're in LALA land.
9: We're in LALA land now. Yeah. I'm not going to go over to this story because I did kind of go over it.
10: Sorry, I couldn't resist that.
9: But anyway, yeah. Essentially, Luton Borough Council plans to produce regulations for private landlords and HMOs was first publicised in August 2017. The council was forced to admit errors in initial attempt to draft and enforce both schemes to regulate landlords of privately rented accommodations, who were also consulted during this process. So it led to legal action. So it's made a new additional licensing scheme. So if you're a landlord now in Luton, you can't, this is only going to cover currently town centre and Parktown. So if you're a landlord in those areas, you will now have to get an additional licence from the council, you'll have to prove a number of things, pretty similar to what you would if you're renting anyway, like gas safety certificates, electrical safety certificates, fire alarms, smoke detectors, carbon monoxide alarms if your property has gas, which most people, landlords now take out because it's too frustrating to add all these issues on. They will have to be licensed. And if you have a HMO, so a house of multiple occupancy, anywhere in Luton, you will now need to get an additional license on top of the HMO license that you already have. So from the 1st of June, which was
10: Monday,
9: private landlords will now need to get selective licenses for each of their properties in the town centre and Parktown. And anyone that owns a HMO, as we previously said, across the whole entire town needs an additional license. To get a license, landlords will need to meet certain standards and comply with conditions to make sure properties are managed properly. So Councillor Alia Khan said successfully defending the legal challenge means that we can now move forward and continue making meaningful and improvements for residents across Luton. I believe that every resident deserves a safe, secure and comfortable home. That is not negotiable. These measures are an important part of our wider work to improving housing conditions and tackling issues that impact local neighbourhoods. Most landlords are responsible, but the ones that aren't, this gives us the power to act.
10: So how is this different to the changes that the government brought in recently?
9: So this would be particularly for Luton Borough Council. So it's not part of any national scheme. This is solely for people in Luton, landlords in Luton.
10: Yeah.
9: And I believe it's so the council can act quicker. So it can establish, if landlords are operating without licence, it can fine them. I don't know if this is 100% accurate. It would be great to get Alia on. In fact, I'm going to have a chat with her about coming on. To talk through this more, but I believe there probably would be some sort of system where if you don't get a license, you'd be in trouble. If you didn't adhere to the licensing conditions, you'd be in trouble. Similar to if you had a license for selling alcohol, or if you had a license for being a taxi driver, you know, those sort of conditions, it would be a similar thing for landlords. As someone who rents, and has lived in both in Luton and in an extremely wealthy area, the quality of housing to rent in Luton compared to other areas is vast. A lot of the housing available in Luton is extremely substandard. our housing stock is extremely poor. A lot of people are living with mold. A lot of people are living with other issues. I'm not saying it's every landlord. I'm not saying every landlord is irresponsible. There is, like she said, most landlords are responsible. Most landlords behave within the law. But I think this is really beneficial for those tenants that are living with landlords that are breaking the law consistently, that are not providing them with their rights. And, you know, the Section 8 thing, Section 21 thing has been fantastic for a lot of tenants because they now feel safe to be able to make complaints and not be evicted under Section 21 because that's now not possible. But I think all these things are great for renters. Renting has been a very volatile situation up until the law change, I think. It's very competitive to rent a house. It's very difficult to rent a house. There's lots of people that need to rent, not enough properties.
10: I have to say, the thing that worries me about these changes that have just come in with landlords is that, and it comes down to the idea of risk. So the fact that if there's certain problems, it then becomes quite difficult for you to, if you are a landlord, to then move the tenants on. And this is the thing that I think hasn't been thought through with this legislation. And so you can have a situation if you've got tenants, for example, that don't look after things. For example, if kitchens get really, really dirty. You know, you can be in a situation where grease and build up in things in kitchens can get so bad, the kitchen may not even be cleanable.
9: Yeah.
10: And then you're in a situation where you've got to literally rip everything out and start again. And this is the thing that comes to my mind with these changes, is that landlords are going to see this as an element of increased risk. And then, of course, what do you think they're going to do?
9: They're going to sell their properties.
10: Either sell their properties, and data is showing this. Landlords are selling up, okay? And what will happen is that you'll get private investor companies buying them up. Or landlords that do keep them, what will they do if there's increased risk? They're going to put their rents up.
9: Yeah.
10: And in a time where rents are so high now, this is my concern that I've seen with this legislation. It's either going to cause landlords to leave, and then you're going to end up with private companies taking them over, which will put the prices up.
9: Yeah.
10: Or landlords that do keep them will also see the increased element of risk and think, okay, well, if I can't get people out if they're causing problems, or if I can't get them out easily if they're not paying the rent, because I've looked at this issue, it makes it a lot harder to get people out if they're not paying rent as well. Landlords are going to say, okay, so I'm going to put my rents up to cover the risk. And I think this is what's going to happen. So although I can see some of the ideas that the government put through with this was well intended, I don't think it's been properly thought out. There should be a more solid opportunity for redress from the landlords. I think it's... Unfortunately, they've put a situation where they're thinking about the tenants, and there was a proper problem with tenants not having enough protection, but they haven't put a system in place where there's reasonable redress from the owners. And people are going to be defensive. I think this is going to cause a lot of problems.
9: It's going to cause a lot of issues.
10: It is going to cause a lot of problems going forward.
9: But I do hope that, obviously, with this new licensing scheme in Luton, that we will see landlords improving properties, and if that means they sell up, if it's a bad landlord that's selling their properties, it's a rock and a hard place. As a renter, it's really frustrating sometimes, especially when you're looking for a property. It took me nearly 2 years to find a property in Luton. Of looking, and then it would be, you don't earn enough. Can you have a guarantor? Can you have this? Can you have that? Can we have your left arm as well, please? From estate agents. I'm lucky I found a private landlord who's very reasonable, very great guy. Really, I've got a great landlord and I will big him up. I don't think he listens to Inspire FM. Maybe he does, but we'll see. Yeah. If he says anything about it later when I see him next. But yeah. It's just incredibly frustrating. we'll see how this pans out. Maybe we'll get Alia on to talk more about.
10: Because the thing is, I mean, I know you regularly come across this, you know, landlords that don't care and so and so and so and so. But if you think about it logically, I think the number of landlords that don't care how things are going, I don't think it's necessarily logical. Because I think if you think about it, if you're a landlord, it's a place that you've worked hard for to get the money to do whatever you're doing with it. So just to actually say that all landlords don't care.
9: I definitely wouldn't say all landlords don't care. I think there are a number of rogue landlords out there who leave their properties in disarray or don't care about the people in their property. That includes social housing as well, because there's a lot of housing associations that leave people in poorly maintained properties. And that is a big issue as well. Mm. It's not just on private landlords, it's social landlords as well. And these new Rent of Right Acts should cover social landlords too, because they are just as bad. You know, gone are the days where you get lifetime tenancies. Tenancies now in social housing can be as little as 5 years. Now, that seems like a lot to some people if you're in the private rental market, but if you're in, the housing association market.
10: I actually know a person that used to have a property and it was with the system where it goes over to the council and then the council puts their...
9: Oh, yeah, yeah.
10: I can't...
9: Temporary housing.
10: No, not temporary housing, but the council actually then puts, you know, their tenants in there.
9: Yeah.
10: And... When there'd been this person told me that they had a person in the flat for a long time, and this person moved out, and then the council came round to look at the property. So they clearly hadn't been in the property for donkey's years, and then when they looked at the property, there was like holes in the wall. It had been really bad, busted up. Kitchen was damaged.
9: There's equally bad tenants.
10: And they then said to the owner, after it had been
9: in the hands
10: of the council, unless you do this and this,
9: we can't use it again.
10: We're not continuing with you. And you know, the person who I know was then, they were in the situation where, well, you've had it for this time, you've not kept an eye on it, you've allowed the property to be destroyed and not cared, and you're now saying it's our fault.
9: Yeah.
10: So you can see.
9: No, I can see. And there's also bad tenants as well. I'm not disputing there's not bad tenants.
10: This person said to me that they would never, ever, ever put a property with the council again.
9: Yeah. No,
10: Although when they originally did it, they thought, yeah.
9: You're really helping someone.
10: They actually felt good because they thought, yeah, if I do this with the council, someone needy is going to be looked after and helped. So they thought that they were doing a good thing. And then several years went by. The council didn't keep an eye on it at all. And the property was destroyed.
9: Yeah. And I'm not disputing there are poor tenants out there as well. There are really poor tenants out there who do destroy people's properties, who do not pay rent. And they are problem people as well. But I think, again, it's that typical thing of a few bad apples have affected everyone now. So in the way that landlords were, you know, perhaps not acting rogue, but acting in a certain way because they'd had bad tenants in the past.
10: And I agree. I can see where, you know, tenants did need better protection. But unfortunately, everything that I've seen in this legislation, it's just one way. And there's no proper redress for landlords when they've got concerns. That's what I see.
9: Yeah.
10: I'm sure we'd have some government advisor saying, no.
9: But that's
10: definitely what it looks to me.
9: Right. We've got to go to a break now, but join us after the break. We'll be talking more news. And we have Brother Waj has done an interview this week for us. So it's very exciting.
10: You'll have the benefit of seeing someone else for it.
9: Yeah. But yeah, join us after the break.
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9: Assalamu alaikum. 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
10: Walaikum salam, folks.
9: A little bit about the News and Culture Show. We talk about all the latest news from Luton as well as art, culture and events. So you can go and have some fun in this amazing town. We're still talking news in Luton. Obviously, we weren't on last week because it was Eid, so we weren't able to report this. But yes, a 16-year-old boy and a man were stabbed in separate attacks in Luton on Tuesday last week. So a 16-year-old boy was in the Leegrave / Hockwell Ring area. They haven't specified what road this happened on. Between 5:20pm and 7:15pm when he was stabbed by three teenagers. And a 22-year-old man was attacked in his vehicle on Lincoln Road between 6:30pm and 7pm. DI John Wheeler from Bedfordshire Police said, although these two incidences are not linked, they are very clear that they're not linked at all. Both have left the victim with serious injuries. We have followed several lines of inquiry in our efforts to better understand the circumstances and identify those responsible. We are asking for anyone with any information or CCTV, doorbell, dash cam in the areas around these times to contact us either via our online chat on Bedfordshire Police website or by calling 101, quoting the reference 40/29570/26, the Lee Grave incident, or 474 of the 26th of May for the Lincoln Road incident. We wish the victims the quick, swift recovery. Hopefully, inshallah, they're already out of hospital, given this happened, you know, last week. But yeah, it's a very sad turn of events. And
10: now it's come to my mind, we've been working together now, what, since about February last year?
9: Yeah, quite a significant amount of time. There's another stabbing to report about yet as well.
10: I literally can't tell you how depressing this is. I mean, even back as far as when we started working together back in February last year, you know, I thought then, gosh, we're it's crazy. This is, it's getting worse. It is getting worse.
9: I mean,
10: what is the mentality of young people today if they're not violent with a knife? You know, they have no kudos. They have no self-worth or self-confidence without doing this sort of knife crime. What has gone wrong with our society?
9: I mean, you only have to look at what happened this week with Henry Novak.
10: Yeah.
9: Obviously, his family have come out and said that they don't want this to turn into some sort of race riot.
10: Well, sadly,
9: bring it in, and
10: look what just happened on Tuesday night. We had riots outside the police station where those officers were deployed from, where they worked from, and we've had 11 police officers
9: injured.
10: Hurt, and a police dog seriously injured as well on Tuesday night.
9: But Henry's father did say that he doesn't want his death to be about those sorts of things, and he wants it to be about knife crime. And that he says knife crime is a national emergency. And he is right. Knife crime is a national emergency because a man has been charged with a string of offences after a victim was stabbed in Luton on Saturday. Yeah.
10: I have to say, I don't know how you feel. I mean,
9: yeah,
10: I'm a white person. You're a white person. I mean, we're both Muslim. But when I hear our politicians saying that, you know, this white man, da, da, da, da, you know, and I'm talking about Mr. Farage, you know, nobody cares about what the colour of the person is. And if you do, if anybody does, okay, there's something wrong with you, right? All that matters is a person has died. A person has been knifed, you know. We need to stop talking about race and colour. The more we talk about it, the more it exists. If we just talk about a person killed someone with a knife, stop talking about colour. Stop talking about this religion or that religion. It's irrelevant. A person murdered another person. It doesn't matter where they came from. All of this dog whistle politics saying it's a white person killed a brown person, or a brown person killed a white person, or a black person killed a white person. You know, stop talking about colour. The more we talk about colour, the more we say it matters. It really doesn't.
9: I mean, we don't even know why this victim was stabbed either, while Henry was stabbed. We don't know that. And we also should make it clear, he was not stabbed with a kirpan. As you know, because that man was Sikh, he was stabbed with it.
10: It's interesting you're bringing this, but I literally this morning I did some research on this.
9: Yeah.
10: Getting ready for the Friday night live show, just in case we may need to cover it. And the interesting thing is, although people keep saying it wasn't a kirpan, I actually did some research. The most typical length for a kirpan is between 6 and 9 inches. So when you're saying, and a lot of people saying this, oh, a kirpan is only like 1.5 inches.
9: Yeah.
10: It isn't.
9: He did use a ceremonial knife, an army knife, but it was 20 centimetres in length. And this guy clearly...
10: No, but what I'm actually trying to get across... A lot of commentators have been saying, oh, a kirpan is often something that's only about 1.5 inches long.
9: Yeah.
10: And it's sort of pretty much worn as a necklace. I actually did some research, and yes, some of them are these much more tiny little things, and they're just there for essentially fulfilling the recommendation of having this
9: similar
10: on your
9: to the five pillars of Islam.
10: But the most common size is between 6 to 9 inches.
9: But I don't think they're covered by law.
10: What's that?
9: That they are allowed to carry the 6 to 9 inch sized ones. They're probably something that has to be kept at home. I'd need to look at the law.
10: Well, from what I've seen, there's an exemption. From what I can tell, if you declare that it is a kirpan, there's an exemption.
9: Yeah, it's a whole thing. But this guy did seem to be quite obsessed with knives because he had over 40 knives in his house. So, you know, I think that's probably more of an issue.
10: This is my whole point with this

0: I met what's her name? That nice lady, Rachel.
1: Rachel Hopkins.
0: Thank you. So I was chatting with her, and we have we for that, for example, we invite the people from the other religions, mm-hmm. like the Sikh community and so on. And you know, where we've got to keep identifying, what are we doing for the extremists out there, the right wing people? And here's the evidence what happened as a result of our politicians going out and saying this attack on a white man. Look what happened last night.
1: Mm-hmm.
0: We had 11 police officers in hospital. You know, this is not responsible politicking.
1: It isn't.
0: And guys, seriously, if you think it's responsible for one of our top politicians who's hoping to be prime minister, I think we should all think about where we're going to be voting for.
1: We should. Maybe. I should encourage you to look at policies of every political organisation
0: because
1: before the next election.
0: Your job as a politician is to calm civil unrest, mm-hmm. not feed into it. That's your job as a politician. Keep everyone safe. Not say, oh, well, this happened and now white people aren't being protected. Da, da, da. Your job as a politician is to think about the whole of the community,
1: mm-hmm.
0: encouraging, what's the word I'm looking for?
1: Unity.
0: Harmony.
1: Unity.
0: You know, is that, you know, yeah. Seriously, is that something our politicians should be working towards? Harmony.
1: Right, we've got 2 minutes left. I just want to cover this story quickly. So a man was charged with a string of offences after a victim was stabbed in Luton.
0: Not another one.
1: A man is in hospital after he was attacked in Luton at the weekend. Police were called to Dunstable Road to report that a man had been stabbed around 9:30 p.m. on Saturday, the 23rd of May. The victim, a man in his 30s, remains in hospital with serious injuries.
0: Mm.
1: A man in his 20s was arrested and has been charged with attempted grievous bodily harm, actual bodily harm, assault by beating, and assault of emergency worker. He appeared in Luton Magistrates Court on Monday the 25th of May, and was remanded in
0: previous week.
1: Yeah, and was remanded in custody ahead of a future hearing at Luton Crown Court.
0: Oh, so he has been remanded.
1: He's not out on bail. He's in prison until his next appearance. There's also been a woman who has been followed, attacked and robbed in Luton. Police are asking witnesses to come forward from that. The woman was on Ashburnham Road, just down the road here from Dallow Road. At around 11:45 p.m. on Wednesday, the 20th of May, when she was attacked and followed by a man. He attacked her, stole her mobile phone. Bedfordshire Police saying anyone with any witness this incident or has any information is urged to come forward, calling 101, quoting the reference 40/282283/26. Right, let's move on. Brother Waj has been really generous this week and done an interview for us on his on our behalf of Kasim Rafiki. He is a writer. He's written a lot of books on the honest and practical perspectives of the realities of modern marriage and emotional well-being. So this is really interesting. He's doing a tour about the book.
0: Oh, no, there's only two things you need to know about for marriage if you're a husband.
1: Yeah, I was going to say, Paul's an expert. He's been married a number of years.
0: Is he ready? Yes, dear.
1: There you go. There's your answer. Anyway, if you do want to find more information about this, have a watch of Waj's interview just now.
2: 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Jazakallah here for joining us here on Inspire 105.1 FM. We are very pleased to welcome you to our very own loving community of Luton for the 7th of June, inshallah, at Chulain Community Centre. 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Now, my dear brother Qasim, I of course would like to you to introduce yourself to the audience and speak to them about this upcoming event that you're going to have in our hometown and about your new book launch.
3: Sure, thank you so much for having me. I deeply appreciate it. And I'm really looking forward to coming to Luton and meeting the community there, inshallah, on the 7th of June. So basically, the UK tour, it's regarding a book that I launched probably a few months back now. It's called Beyond the Surface.

0: And this book is my second publication. I first published way back in 2015, 2016. So it took me about 8 years to get the second book published. My first book I published when I was in Scotland, but now I reside in the US. And so it took me all these years just to go through the research and try to put things together over the years that I've seen with my clients. I specialize as a relationship coach. My speciality is infidelity recovery. But
1: Okay.
0: I tackle everything to do with relationships, from premarital all the way to sort of like the depth of marriage, and obviously the deal with a lot of separation and divorce cases as well. But like I said, my speciality is infidelity recovery. And so what I've done is that over the years, I've tried to put down a lot of my thoughts. And over the years, I've been collecting them, wanting to publish a second book. Hence, it took me 8 years because I wanted to really focus on the Muslim community on a global scale and see that whatever's happening in, because obviously I'm born and raised in the UK, as you can tell, I've got a Scottish accent, I'm actually from Scotland. But then now, almost being in the US for 10 years, seeing the US Muslim community and obviously knowing the UK Muslim community, I wanted to really focus on, is this really more a Western problem that I'm seeing with my clients as a relationship specialist? Or is this something now that's becoming a pandemic globally within the Middle East, with Malaysia and Africa and India, Pakistan, etc.? So what I did was I put everything together, 8 years on, 45 chapters, over 400 pages. I've put down what I think is going to be a multifaceted piece of work that's going to help Muslims globally understand how to navigate challenges and how to find fulfillment in modern Muslim marriages. And I tackle everything, and I go through some of the things that people aren't really talking about nowadays. Everything from porn addiction, all to sort of like communication breakdowns, in-law drama, and obviously going straight into the deeper stuff like mother wounds, father wounds, parental enmeshment, and going into further stuff when it comes to why is there such a rise of emotional betrayal and infidelity within the Muslim communities, which is leading to obviously a lot of separation and divorces, unfortunately. And some of the stuff that comes from that is then obviously something called parental alienation, which is happening with children, and children are being abused and suffering because when things get nasty at home and there's a separation or there's a divorce, unfortunately, it's leading to issues where both husband and wife end up becoming enemies rather than parting amicably, as we've been told in the Quran. But what ends up happening is that it's almost like they try to weaponize the kids against the parents. And so that's what we call parental alienation. So that's something I tackle in the book as well, where you try to poison the children against your ex. So there's a lot of these sort of stuff that are like deeper psychological and traumatic stuff that I kind of deal with in the book. A lot to do with childhood trauma and the manifestation of that trauma in modern families, especially obviously coming from faith-based perspective and trying to sort of like shine a torch on what's happening within our communities globally
1: Wow, that is a lot to digest. It's very clear that you've put a lot of time, a lot of effort into making this book, alhamdulillah. And so from so many different perspectives, from looking at it from one culture to a different culture, because one thing I would say, because in comparison, let's say like the UK in comparison to America, and even other countries like from the Middle East, some communities, they'll behave as individuals while others are more like collectives. And it's very interesting to me that you've decided to, have a look at these different perspectives and see, well, look, is this something that is similar across these different cultural communities? What is the root problem for this? And I think it's really informative, and it sounds like an absolutely amazing book. But my question to you is, what made you feel like this topic, particularly in today's society and for people in this day and age, why was this a book that you wanted to write and really get out there and push through events like this?
0: So the reason that I focused on these topics in this day and age is because I realized over the last 10, 15 years that there's a lot of issues that families are dealing with. And in the community, there was a real lack of resources. And so what I was finding is that there was a lot of inamenity growing within households, within relationships. There was a lot of torn families. And I thought, you know something, let's really look into this in a deeper level and try to talk about and try to bring awareness, not only in a local perspective, but in a global perspective. Let's bring awareness to Muslim communities regarding some issues. For example, no one really talks about the courting stage of marriage. I mean, everyone, it's almost like a taboo. It's like everyone knows that you find your potential rishta by going to the matrimonial site, or you're introduced through family or friends, or you find each other in university or at work. But no one really has talked about the absolute mayhem that can happen at the courting stage, especially if people get emotionally attached to each other too early, which can even in some cases develop onto a physical attachment, where faith-based principles and boundaries are kind of like left at the wayside. And then it just ends up becoming a full-blown relationship for that 3 month, 6 month, do you understand, 1 year, 18 month relationship before they get married. A lot of the times, so many people that I speak to have been extremely traumatized or heartbroken because of the courting stage and because of what's happened to them. So this is one example of what I really wanted to bring out and start teaching people. Obviously, I talk a lot about childhood trauma and other sort of like contemporary issues within my seminars and within the book, obviously infidelity being one of them and stuff like that. But this basic example of just a courting stage, how to actually court a potential spouse in the right way according to faith-based principles, but yet making sure that we understand that we are people now living, like for example, I've got clients in Australia or whether it's Canada or whether in the US or UK or in the Middle East, wherever it is, that we're now living in a time and an age where we have smartphones, we have social media, people are connected constantly. People are influenced now by obviously series and things that they watch on media. So putting all of these things together, a lot of people forgot regarding some basic fundamentals about courting, and this is where a lot of the heartbreak starts for a lot of young Muslims, both male and female. I mean, I've had people approach me who have said that they've fallen into a dark depression, like deep depression, because of courting someone for 6 months and it all going pear-shaped at the end of it. And I've had others who have said that they've ended up building such a close attachment to someone that they thought, this is the person I'm going to be with anyway, and then they get used and abused because the other person's asking them for photos without their hijab on or nude images and stuff like that. And then there's other, either they're going out and they're sleeping together and stuff like that. And it's all happening because deep down they think that this is the one, and I'm going to be getting married to her, or I'm going to be getting married to him anyway. And all of these things then end up causing a plethora of issues further down the line. And so this is one of the reasons that I thought, you know something, we need to really start getting down to grassroots level and start talking about these things in a very open and transparent way. And so that's why I did a lot of research, looking at a lot of relationship experts and scientists and clinical psychologists and other sort of like think tanks, both from Muslim perspective and non-Muslim perspective, but bringing in obviously faith-based principles, which is obviously for me coming from an Islamic lens, but yet at the same time looking at other modalities and relationship science and trying to see how can we put all of this together to allow people to get empowered on a global front.
1: Alhamdulillah, that sounds really amazing, Brother Qasim. really inspirational. I do have to commend you for speaking on a topic that is normally shied away from, alhamdulillah. And I can see the impact that you're trying to do with obviously making these conversations more open and actually promoting people to do things the right way, especially now that you mentioned with social media and everything, with how far technology has advanced. In sociology, what we would say is that the world has become more of a global village, which means everyone's connected and knows what everyone else is doing. So alhamdulillah, I think this is really amazing, a very good use of how we're using technology. And I'm really looking forward to meeting you in person, inshallah, on the 7th. And I'm sure many of the listeners are as well, inshallah. And if I am correct, this will be your first ever seminar in the UK, inshallah.
0: No, it's not my first ever seminar in the UK, but it's the first time that I'll be in certain areas within the UK. And obviously I have the book launch as well. So that's, I've done seminars, but obviously a seminar alongside the book at the same time, that's going to be the unique point here.
1: Yeah, alhamdulillah. Well, it will be definitely your first time in Luton.
0: Definitely first time in Luton, yeah. And the good thing is that it's going to be not only a seminar, I'm going to be doing a live reading as well of Beyond the Surface. So there will be a live reading. There will be a time for Q&A. And obviously we'll have the seminar and I'll try to interlock everything together, inshallah. But there is going to be a lot we're going to be covering. So there's going to be, I think it's about 3 to 4 hours for the entire sort of like process, but there's not going to be a minute to waste because there's just so many different things to sort of like go through and tackle in the short space of time that I have.
1: Alhamdulillah. And you know what? I'm excited for it. I know my community of Luton is very excited for it. But dear listeners, it's also worth noting that this event is in support of Human Appeals Sudan Emergency Aid Appeals. So if you guys are going to attend, inshallah, and I know, inshallah, a lot of you will, that this will not only, you will not only benefit from this discussion, but also be able to and have an opportunity to contribute to a very worthy cause, inshallah. So dear listeners, make sure, of course, you do attend down. And Brother Qasim, thank you so much for your time, for this interview, and for giving us...
0: Could I jump in and say one thing just before we end?
1: Yeah, of course.
0: So what I would really like the community of Luton to know is that this event is going to be for people who are looking to get married, who are like at the premarital stage, for folks that are married, and even folks that are divorced. This is for everyone, for like all backgrounds, whatever stage you are in a relationship or you're out of a relationship, inshallah you'll benefit something and walk away with some tools and strategies to overcome some of the hurdles that you're dealing with, inshallah.
1: Inshallah, dear listeners. So if you're not married, if you are married, or even if you are divorced, dear listeners, this is something for everyone. Make sure you do come down and attend, inshallah. And of course, any details, any of the listeners you guys would like, please do let me know, inshallah, 0777948822, and I will share them on with you. But yeah, jazakallah khair again, once again, Qasim, for joining us today, and assalamu alaikum.
2: 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You go out and have some fun. But until then, assalamu alaikum.
3: Assalamu alaikum. In Luton and its surrounding areas, it is now time for Salat al-Asr.
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3: بسم الله والحمد لله والصلاة والسلام على رسول الله أما بعد السلام عليكم ورحمة الله وبركاته. Welcome to another episode of Sending the Community with me Hafiz Muhammad Umar, and we are in the middle of the summer and also in the middle of the Tourette's Awareness Month, and today I am delighted to be joined by Lucy Togile once again. Lucy, welcome back to our show.
4: Thank you for having me. It's lovely to be here.
3: Thank you so much for joining us. And listeners, if you joined us in the past, you will know that Lucy has very kindly taken time to join us to help us to raise awareness of Tourette's and what Tourette's is as a condition, and the amazing work Tourette's Action do to support families, individuals and professionals, including educators, around offering a better service and support to people with Tourette's. So we will come back to Lucy very, very shortly. Before we do that, just to let our listeners know that this is a pre-recorded show, and so please do not ring in today. If you have any queries, questions or comments, you could get in touch with the studio, and we will do our best to address your queries or concerns. In terms of where we are at the moment in Luton, with regards to the summer and what's happening, disability cricket has taken off really well. We are training up at Luton Town Indians Cricket Club every Monday evening from 6 till 7. It is for people with all disabilities above the age of 9, free of charge, 6 till 7 on Monday evening. And you are most welcome to come and try cricket as a taster session. If it works for you, we can get you included. And there are whole host of events we are working towards, our main one being for Sunday the 2nd of August, where we will be hosting an amazing fundraiser to raise money for a local homeless charity that will include some celebrities, people like Monty Panesar, who played for England, and also David James, the former England goalkeeper, amongst many of the local dignitaries. So please bear that in mind. Our disability cricket team will be playing in the morning as well on that day. Alongside that, today is Wednesday, 3rd of June 2026. It is the Men's Mental Health Awareness Week as well. So there is lots of support available on our local websites, as well as it being the Volunteers Week as well. So if you want aware of volunteering opportunities, you can get in touch with CVS Bedfordshire, the Community Voluntary Service in Bedfordshire, or any of the local charitable organisations. We'll be more than happy to offer you voluntary opportunities. Right, coming back to you then, Lucy, tell us a bit about yourself and your role, please.
4: Well, myself, as a job, I work for Tourette's Action, the charity. I've been working there for about 7 years now. And we support, in my particular role, support anyone in education that might be education professional seeking support for a child in their provision, or it might be a parent, you know, looking for how school can better support themselves. And another thing about myself is that I've also got a child at home. I say child, Mohammed, he's big and hairy and 19 now, but he has Tourette syndrome. So I think giving that lived experience is important as well.
3: Amazing. And then a bit about the organisation itself, the Tourette's Action. For those that have not heard of this before, tell us what it does, please.
4: Okay, so Tourette's Action is a UK-wide charity dedicated to supporting individuals with Tourette syndrome and their families. And we do support in a number of areas, really. We have support groups in person all around the country and online. We have events like Tick Fest events, which are lovely, where families and children can go away and meet like-minded people and have, you know, really great experiences. We do workshops all around the country. We have a lot of resources and fact sheets on our website in lots of areas. A big thing that we do that I personally oversee is the training. We do lots of training within education, employment and community, and lots of support around those areas.
3: Amazing. So for anybody who's not really sure about Tourette's, could you describe what Tourette's is, please?
4: Sure. So Tourette's syndrome is a genetically determined neurological condition. It's actually stipulated in the DSM-5 as an official disability, but many of our community don't feel disabled by their condition. And the key features are what we call tics. And tics are, well, a tic is a production of an involuntary sound or movement.
3: So what would be described as the main symptoms of Tourette's then? So what kind of tics are we talking about?
4: So in order to get a specific diagnosis, you would have to be shown to be having multiple movement tics and motor tics and at least one vocal tic. So a movement tic could be eye blinking, shoulder shrugging, mouth opening, anything really that involves the body's movements. And a vocal tic can be anything from a clearing of a throat, a grunting, a sound. It can be words or it can be whole sentences as well.
3: Who has Tourette's then?
4: So approximately, let me think, I think it's about 300,000 people in the UK living with Tourette's. So it impacts around 1% of the international population. And in regards to school, which is my area, it impacts 1 in 100 children.
3: Well, and there are some myths around Tourette's, aren't there? People think, if somebody just swears, for example, that's Tourette's. So if you have Tourette's, you're only going to be swearing. How do we bust these myths then?
4: Well, I think you're right. I think the biggest myth about Tourette syndrome is that this is a swearing condition. It is indeed not a swearing condition. The swearing tick is one tick, one vocal tick of thousands of ticks. And I think we've got a long way to go, haven't we, to dispel that myth, really. Unfortunately, I think it's the biggest thing that's portrayed by the media because it has a shock value. So ignore all the documentaries out there, that are talking about Tourette's. It really is not real life, and the swearing tick is called coprolalia, and that affects approximately 1 in 10 people with Tourette syndrome.
3: Amazing. And then there are some tics that are considered simple and others a bit more complex. What sort of differences between them?
4: Well, we can have some tics where we have tic seizures. We can drop to the floor. Our body can become immobilized. It can be very debilitating, on the extreme end. And the mild tics, as I said, would be shoulder shrugging, eye blinking. But it's really hard to say what's severe and what's mild because, tics in any presentation can be really painful. So, if you're struggling with a repetitive tic, and usually they are, it's a very persistent condition. It can be exhausting and painful. So, the spectrum is huge.
3: And can these tics be controlled at all?
4: There is a level of suppression, let's say that. It's very hard to suppress. Lots of young children won't have any suppression skills at all. If they have got suppression skills, it can be useful in CBT therapies to learn to redirect those tics. I'm making it sound very easy, Mohammed. It is not easy at all. It takes a lot of work with CBT therapies to do that. And many clinicians won't work with children in those primary years. They've got to have maturity and the ability to want to stop those tics. It's a very hard thing to do. So it's very much down to the individual. As I said, young children probably no suppression techniques. They won't have any awareness of their tics. And by awareness, in relation to a tic, it's called a premonitory urge. So that feeling you and I might get when we have that sneeze coming, we know something's building up in relation to a tic will be a premonitory urge. But, when we say an awareness, we're talking seconds. It's not like people have got a lot of warning. So, yeah, it's not an easy thing to do. And it's painful and exhausting.
3: Can tics or Tourette's even form part of a co-occurring condition?
4: Sure. Yeah, I mean, Tourette syndrome usually comes with another condition. I think it's 80 to 85% of children with Tourette's will have a co-occurring condition. Certainly in my role, I rarely see a person with just pure Tourette's. If it is, it's usually because they're early on in their diagnosis. you know, school or parents are recognizing something else is going on, and they might be on the neurodevelopmental pathway to other conditions. But the common co-occurring conditions that come alongside Tourette's is ADHD, OCD, being on the spectrum, suffering with anxiety. So they're the top sort of three or four, really.
3: And then I guess there are additional kind of co-occurring conditions, including autism, depression, sleep problems, etc., that might come across with that as well. But you're right, these are the main ones at the top that can be considered as co-occurring symptoms. And then what about causes, Lucy? Do we know what causes Tourette's at all?
4: Well, it's an inherent condition. So usually along the diagnostic pathway, the clinician will look back at family history. And it's, you know, they might find that mum's, dad's, brother, sister, son, somewhere along that family line, made noises and movements may not have been recognised as Tourette's. So apart from that, you know, the cause is really unknown apart from that. It can take a trauma to bring that out. You know, sometimes, you know, we might notice children ticking and being a bit quirky and not realising what a tick is actually, and just thinking that they have some interesting traits or OCD traits, but actually realising then when it develops that it's more of a persistent tick. And it becomes uncomfortable and painful and distressing for the child. So, yeah, it's usually inherited. And that doesn't mean that mum or dad will have Tourette's. You know, usually it might be that one of the closer family circle members might have one of the co-occurring conditions. You know, we might be looking at quite a neurodivergent family.
3: Listeners, if you just joined in, you're listening to the Centre of the Community Show with me, Hafiz Muhammad Umar. And for tonight's show, we are very lucky to have Lucy talking with us. From Tourette's Action, and we are talking about Tourette's as a condition, and we've already talked a bit about what Tourette's is, what the symptoms are, co-occurring symptoms, and the causes. And we are now going to talk a little bit about getting the diagnosis done. I know we touched a bit about this earlier. So one of the questions we get commonly asked, Lucy, is how do I get diagnosed with Tourette's?
4: Okay, it's a bit of a tricky one, this one, because there's no NHS NICE guidelines for Tourette syndrome, which is something the charity is working very hard towards. So the pathway to diagnosis is a very fluffy one. It's unpredictable. It's very much a postcode lottery. You know, some services might have a tick pathway. Others will not entertain ticks at all. So it's tricky. I think the best thing that a family can do, certainly if it's a child, is to take them to the GP. Asked to be referred. Usually referrals are either through paediatric neurology or CAMS, the CAMS system, and they will be seen by a psychiatrist there and be diagnosed. Again, I'm making it sound very easy. You know, these pathways can take up to 4 years. It's a very, very tricky one to gain pre- and post-diagnostic support for.
3: And I guess from a parental perspective, if they are worried, that rule or the element of diagnosis did include multiple motor tics that were at least, there was at least one vocal tic present for 12 months or more. Is that still the case in part of the diagnosis?
4: Absolutely. So the stipulation at the moment is to have that multiple motor and one vocal at least. 12 months, you're absolutely right. I think because lots of SEN conditions in those primary years can involve ticking. You can have ticks with ADHD and autism, that crossover with stimming as well. So, they would have to make sure that it was more persistent. Otherwise, it could just be another tick condition. There are other tick conditions out there. So that's the stipulation. And also that they wax and wane. You know, if we just had one tick that was there all the time, it could just be a chronic tick condition. But the fact that they come and go, we have, you know, they're changing, we have new ticks come, old ticks come back. The very unpredictability of it is characterised as Tourette's as well.
3: And listeners, as Lucy mentioned, your GP is a really good starting point to go through if you are concerned. But by all means, also to speak to your child's class teacher if they are in a primary school or the SENCO, and if they're in a secondary school, again, the SENCO would be a really go-to person, because the more information you're able to provide, the better chances of a diagnosis in terms of understanding what the bigger picture is like. The child is at home for a couple of hours in the morning, perhaps after waking up, and then few hours in the evening. Yeah, they spend a considerable amount of time in the schools. So schools will see them for probably the greater part of a school week. And it is really important to work collaboratively with them to ensure the bigger picture is presented. And as Lucy mentioned, the diagnosis process for anything at the moment is incredibly slow, and there is a lengthy process that has to go through. An education psychologist referral can take anything above 2 years at the moment. So you really got to make sure that you are there keeping a record of your child's symptoms and whether they are regressing or progressing, and also that whether they are able to demonstrate greater signs in a school or a sports club environment as well. If they are attending any kind of social or sports club in the evenings or weekends, it might be worth working with them as well to try and get the bigger picture. And as Lucy mentioned earlier, in terms of diagnosis, you can have a neurologist, psychiatrist, or a pediatrician to carry this out. But again, there has to be that direct route of communication between the family, the GP, and also the educational support there as well. And I keep going back to education. As a Sanko, I think it's important that that channel of communication continues to remain open, because whatever support is being offered from a medical perspective, you've got to make sure that it's shared with the school as well, so your child can be better supported in an education environment. You do not want to run the risk of them being at a disadvantage when it comes to their education whilst you got all this information at home. Some families are brilliant, they share everything with the school, Senko, the medical team. Others, from a school perspective, we only hear from the child or their friends, oh, by the way, I went to see a doctor, and guess what? They said, I might have this or I might have that. And we got to make sure that those recommendations they make are shared with all subject teachers as well. So it's very important that that communication channel remains open for everybody. And then I think we covered the initial steps of getting diagnosed already. And what about after being diagnosed with Tourette's, Lucy? What can parents or the young person expect themselves?
4: Well, again, it's very unpredictable depending on the area. But the post-diagnostic support, from what we hear from our community, is pretty dire. You know, there's not a lot of support out there. By the time people get diagnosed, quite often they get that diagnosis and then they're dropped from services. So really what people do is turn to the charity. We obviously got Tourette's Action. There is another charity in Tourette's Scotland, and we've got Tick Hull as well up north. So, you know, there's lots of things to support, and we hope that clinicians, and they do, you know, we get lots of parents coming to us and adults asking for support, and who have been signposted by their, you know, their medical side. So, yeah, we can help where we can.
3: Yeah, brilliant. And then with the help around managing Tourette's then, so if somebody has had the condition, they've now been through the process, they've been diagnosed, how can they manage the condition?
4: It's a very hard condition to manage. You know, as I said, it's completely involuntary. I think, you know, you have to remember that this is an involuntary condition. But someone with Tourette's themselves, it's about relaxation. It's a good thing to do because it's very anxiety driven. So anything we can do to relax our bodies, distraction, you know, if we're ticking, sometimes if we can distract ourselves or the person, you know, we can get them away from that and thinking about something else to sort of occupy their mind. Anything really that takes deep concentration. You know, lots of people are very creative in the Tourette's community, or they find that using their creativity can ease their tics and occupy their mind. For example, musical instruments, you know, can be quite therapeutic, or artwork. You know, again, using the brain for something else and complete distraction away from the tics is the best thing, because Tourette's is extremely suggestible. So the more we think about it, you know, and that's hard, because especially if you've got pain with Tourette's and you've got repetitive strain injuries, you know, your brain is thinking about that pain all the time. So breaking that distraction from the tic is the best thing.
3: And I guess when it comes to managing the condition, one of the things that parents or carers do need to bear in mind is if the child is at school and they are likely to have exams, then exam access and illness is something that can be considered as well. Because if somebody has those involuntary tics, then sitting in a large hall with other students might not be an ideal location for them. and just reassure parents and carers that every single school in the country, mainstream, special, what have you, will accommodate for a small number of students who have added needs. And it's not because they are less important, but it's to give them a level playing field when it comes to the exams. And say, for example, if somebody's anxiety levels increase hugely because of their Tourette's during an exam, and their tics become far severe in that they are finding difficulty to hold a pen, there might be an option for them to have somebody scribing for them. And that is something that can be put in place in advance. So that communication channel, as I mentioned earlier, is so vital. Traditionally, in the secondary school, we start to consider students for examination access arrangements towards the end of year 9. So now we're in summer 2, more secondary schools will consider 14-year-old students going into year 10 next year for examination access arrangements. That is simply because by the time they start the GCSEs in year 10, we want them to have that access arrangement in place so the young person knows how that will work for them, the families will know, the teachers will know, and you can work from that. If, however, your child is already in year 10 and you're thinking, you know what, I haven't got anything in place at the moment, again, I would say go back and speak with the SENCO. Tell them what you're witnessing at home. The worst thing anybody could do is try and suppress the condition so much so that suddenly during an exam scenario, it becomes uncontrollable. And that then makes that young person feel far worse than they would have if they had the access arrangements in place already. And this is quite common. It's not not normal. And in as I said earlier, out of 240-odd typical cohort, we might have 15, 20 students sitting in a smaller, quieter classroom for a whole host of access arrangements. So please, please bear that in mind. All you will be doing is just doing justice to the young person, making sure they are getting the access arrangement. And similarly, if the concentration levels are decreasing after, 15, 20 minutes, they're getting distracted, they cannot focus, a supervised rest break is something that can be put in place. And some parents are still unaware of this option. What that means is the clock would pause for your child and an invigilator can take them out of the examination condition. They could go for a small walk, 5 to 10 minutes perhaps. When they come back, their clock will continue. So if it was an hours exam, they had 5 to 10 minute break, they will get those 5 to 10 minutes at the end without them losing that time. So these are the kind of access arrangements we can consider, and then extra time if necessary through robust GCQ, our challenging guidelines, making sure that is required and that is offered. But alongside all of that, it has to be the child's normal way of working. You cannot only have this place for the exam only. So please, please bear that in mind. And that's, I guess, another way of managing the condition fairly and justly for the young person. We are approaching a break very, very shortly in the next 3 to 4 minutes. But before we go that, we will touch base on something that I have personally professionally benefited from Lucy for a number of years now, as have indeed my fellow colleagues in education, whether they're SENCOs or teachers, and that's around resources that TRATS Action offers. Let's have a brief discussion about that then, Lucy. So what kind of resources are available in the resources library?
4: Gosh, we have lots of resources. Specifically to education, we have key facts for teachers leaflets. We have a leaflet about what makes us tick. We have little animations that we can show. There's so much, and all our resources at Tourette's Action are free. Similarly with other areas like employment and community support, we offer that training, we offer fact sheets on what people can expect on reasonable adjustments in the community and in their employment space. So yeah, there's lots. I could probably sit here all day and talk about the resources we've got. So have a good look at the website. There's so many to choose from.
3: And I guess the two main ones that come to mind are when somebody is first diagnosed with the condition or when they start to manifest typical symptoms of Tourette's. There's one simple PowerPoint for children to understand Tourette's as a condition. are easily accessible through the Trust Action website at trust-action.org.uk, and that can be shared with the class, I'd say with the permission of the young person themselves, so that friends and other people within their age group can understand what the condition means. And then there's a second version for educators, for teachers and people who are involved in their education professionally, whether it's school counselors or teaching support assistants, heads of year, etc., for them to understand what the condition means and how best to support the young person. They're the two main ones that come to mind instantly. And if you're an educator thinking, I've got a person who is manifesting signs of TRATS, they might be the two good ones to perhaps try and get hold of. And then there's also direct support from yourself and your team, Lucy, for educators. How does that work?
4: So, yeah, I mean, you know, anyone can contact us, go to the help desk and request a call, or just, you know, emailing with myself if they've got any questions, if they've got any queries about how to support a person in their provision with Tourette's. You know, they can certainly contact us and reach out. There's no, apart from our training, so we have two routes to training. We have a free e-learning module, which is fantastic, and that's not specifically education based, but it's a really good learning tool. It's CPD accredited, takes about 40 minutes to go through, so that's fantastic. But we also do the bespoke school training, which is myself over Teams.
3: And we will, sorry Lucy, we will continue with that conversation very, very shortly when we come back after this break. Lucy, thank you so much for joining us. We'll see you very shortly after this break. Assalamu alaikum wa rahmatullahi wa barakatuh.
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8: Praising Allah subhanahu wa ta'ala for the many gifts He has given us, we recognize the gift of this day of Jumu'ah. This day about which Islam has taught us is the day of Eid in the week of a believer. And in Sahih Muslim, Abu Hurairah radiallahu anhu, he reports that the Prophet sallallahu alayhi wasallam said that the best day upon which the sun rises is this day of Jumu'ah. On this day, Allah created Adam alayhi salam. And on this day, Allah entered him into Jannah. And on this day, Allah removed him from Jannah. And the coming of the hour will not happen except on this day of Jumu'ah. May Allah make us from the people of Jannah when the coming of the hour arrives. Ameen.
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3: Bismillah, alhamdulillah, wassalatu wassalamu ala rasulillah, amma ba'd, assalamu alaikum wa rahmatullahi wa barakatuh. So welcome back to the second half of tonight's Sunday the Community Show with me, Hafiz Muhammad Umar. And if you are with us during the first half of the show, you will know that I am very pleased to be joined by Lucy Togil. Lucy, welcome back to the show.
4: Thank you very much.
3: Lucy is from Trust Action, and she has very kindly taken the time to be here with us tonight to tell us more about Threats as a Condition and also Trust Action as a charitable organization, with the amazing outreach work they are doing nationally all over the country. So we will come back to Lucy very, very shortly. But just as a reminder about other things that are happening, it is Wednesday the 3rd of June 2026. It's a pre-recorded show today, so please do not ring into the studios. Alongside this, there is the National Volunteers Week taking place this week. Lots of opportunities for people to get involved in a whole host of volunteering around the country. And it's also Men's Mental Health Awareness Week as well. So please do look out for more information around your local press as well as social media. If you follow us on either Inspire FM Luton on social media or send in the community, there's lots of information available there as well. And disability cricket is continuing on a Monday evening at Luton Town Indians Cricket Club, 6 to 7, free of charge. Please pop down if you want to be involved. And our big event of the year is Sunday, the 2nd of August, where we are raising funds for the local homeless people in and around Luton and neighbouring Hitchin and Stevenage as well. So there's a massive cricket charity match taking place at Luton Town Indians Cricket Club on Sunday, the 2nd of August. Sorry. And before that, we've got the Disability Awareness Month happening in July. So lots of exciting things happening. Right, back to Lucy and also to Threats Awareness Month, which started on 15th of May and will run until mid-June. Traditionally, that's the sort of time the Threats Awareness Month runs. But we know Threats is not a condition that lasts for a month and stops for the remaining 11 months. It does continue for the whole year. And Lucy has given us some amazing insight about what Threats symptoms are and how it can be diagnosed, and what can be done in terms of supporting individuals. And we were just about talking about Lucy's training before we went to break. So Lucy, we'll go back a little bit. Just tell us about your training offer, please, and how does that work?
4: Okay, so we were talking about our free e-learning module, which is quite nice. Schools can have that on their portals or workplaces for staff to access at any time. There's no charge for that. It's free. It's CPD accredited. It lasts about 40 minutes. It's quite a quick one to access. If schools specifically are after something a bit more deeper and learning about strategies to support their pupils and would like to talk to us, we do a bespoke training package. There is a charge to that. We'd have to look on the website. There's different sort of times and charges really for that. And that would involve myself over Teams, talking about what Tourette syndrome is, the co-occurring conditions, the barriers to learning and teaching as well. And hopefully leave them with lots of strategies to put in place to support any child in their provision with tics. And what we do is we record that session, we turn the recording off and make sure we have time for Q&A, because it's, you know, I think the biggest question we get asked by schools is, how do we know if it's a tic or just neurotypical negative behaviour or as a consequence of another condition they might have? So, you know, we try and answer everything as we go along. We've been doing this a long time, so we sort of preempt the questions that will come up. But there's nothing better than asking a personal question about a person, you know, a child at the end. So we can provide that.
3: Amazing. And then that offer is also available to businesses as well?
4: Yeah, again, different charges. We do for organisations and workplaces, we do lunch and learn sessions. We can do longer sessions as well, workplace sessions. So, yeah, check out the website. And again, we would discuss workplace adjustments and you know, any advocacy that they might need in the workplace.
3: Absolutely. And if you're an employer out there thinking, you know what, I've never really had anybody with Tourette's working in my work place before, and I would be happy to consider them, I guess one of the easier ways of reaching out is offering that work experience opportunity. And if they are able to come in, they might not be employed by your organisation, but it gives you an opportunity to actually demonstrate your compassionate and caring side in accommodating somebody with Tourette's. And as Lucy mentioned, the fact that that training you receive could give you guidelines on how to make those adjustments to accommodate them. So it could well be, you know, from an application to interview stage to then having somebody coming in to start a role. And in the world of sending the community and other areas, we look at ability rather than disability. And sometimes just changing that small mindset when somebody comes in and you're really wanting to see what they've got to offer can actually help you to be more inclusive. And alongside that, there was some groundbreaking things that happened between our last meeting here on Sunday, the community show, Lucy, and now, and that was with the launch of this amazing film. So for anybody that has not seen I Swear as a film, tell us a bit about the film and why it was important to have that aired on such a large scale.
4: Well, it was wonderful, wasn't it, for the film to come out. And it is about the life of a man called John. You might have seen a good few years ago, there was a documentary about John when he was younger. Really, really interesting. So this is a film about the life of John and his experience of Tourette's. And of course, his experience was to have the swearing tic, is what we call coprolalia. But the good thing about the film is I think it showed the real life of Tourette syndrome, not just those swearing tics and what people might think. You know, John had OCD. You know, it showed how he struggled day to day with his tics and co-occurring conditions and the real life issues that people might have with Tourette's. So, yeah, it was a real eye opener, really, and refreshing to see something real to life rather than a documentary that might be portrayed by the media with misinformation, which is what we're usually used to.
3: Absolutely. And also having somebody who has the condition in real life as opposed to getting a highly paid actor to act out a role based on some kind of script. I think that's what touched a lot of people's hearts, the fact that this is a real case scenario here. This is somebody who's living with the condition and they have the courage to be able to come on screen and share their daily

0: it's a condition. It's all good about saying, oh yeah, you know, have a condition, we are raising awareness of a condition. What happens when the condition actually manifests itself? It is an uncontrollable tick. And then how do we deal with that? There was a lot of backlash at the end of that, you know, people getting incredibly heated and giving very strong opinions on different aspects. But the main thing for us as advocates is to help people understand this is what it means when somebody is unable to control what is being said, and we've got to understand that that needs to be managed and supported rather than just being punished. And there are far too many cases where young people and others with threats are often at the receiving end of a punishment which is beyond their own control. And I thought that was a great opportunity to understand that. And before we came on air, Lucy and I listeners were talking about other conditions, including autism, that perhaps sometimes it's uncontrollable. And we just had an amazing carnival in Luton at the end of May. So, you know, usually on a bank holiday in May, and people from around the world attend. It's massive, predominantly led by our amazing Luton, the Caribbean community, but it's open to everybody. Luton is a very diverse town, and the carnival is one of the biggest events of the year on our calendar in Luton. And a few years ago, a friend of mine mentioned to me that his son, who was 14 at the time, highly autistic, English white, and very little understanding of what he was saying. We went to the carnival, father's trying to find a decent parking spot, and the son came out of the car, went up to a couple of Caribbean lads, and used some racial slurs without any understanding of what he was saying. And that, luckily for the young man, the other Caribbean lads were very understanding. And this boy's sister went and said, I'm really sorry, my brother has autism, he's not in control of what he's saying. And he was actually supported rather than punished by fellow lads who were probably similar to him in age. And if those teenagers can understand each other and realize the difference between somebody being outright racist to somebody saying something that they've heard, have little understanding or little control of what they're saying, we as adults, I guess, need to be a bit more caring and compassionate as well. And it is a you know, two-way thing, and this is where that awareness is so crucial. It is important for us to understand the fact that people who are outrightly and you know, notorious, yes, they are, you know, places in place to put them in the right place, but when they are saying or doing something that's beyond their control, then we've got to be able to try and work with them, not against them. And I guess if anything that came out of this award was the fact that this is precisely why we need to do a lot more awareness around ticks. As a Senko, you know, in schools, I hear a lot of young people saying things that at times they have no understanding of what they've said themselves. One common example I could think of in one of my previous schools was group of young black lads using N-word towards each other, and I had to intervene as a Senko, said to them, do you realize how hurtful that is? Oh well, I'm black. I said, no, you can't. You've got to understand why it's wrong, and you've got to make sure that you don't use it as a joke or as something to be proud of. And you know, we've got to make sure we educate our children properly and have those conversations around that. So yeah, going back to the film, I think that was amazing. If anybody missed the opportunity to watch that, Lucy, are they still able to see it anywhere at all? Are they able to buy copies?
1: Absolutely. Yeah, I think it's free on Netflix and Amazon Prime. I think there might be a charge on Amazon Prime, but it's still there. So do catch up on it. It's an amazing film.
0: Brilliant. So I guess that was the biggest achievement in the trans community, and we want to make sure that we celebrate that and we fully support that. Alongside all of this, then we've been talking about resources for different individuals. I will go back to the resource library on www.threats-action.org.uk, which has lots and lots of information readily available that can be downloaded, from support to education, research, fundraising. Of course, without fundraising, they would not be able to continue working. Transaction information, a spotlight on different professions. So there is lots out there, all free of charge. And then the training, those webinars, as Lucy mentioned, some are free, others bespoke, carry a small cost. And do get in touch with.

0: It's actually for more information around that. And then when people are wanting to find support, Lucy, what kind of support is available to them?
1: Specifically in school, are we talking now?
0: Just generally, it can be
1: Just
0: education,
1: well,
0: employment, anything.
1: we do lots of support for adults with Tourette's in employment. We do lots of support in education. That's not just, it goes right from those primary years through to secondary. We do lots of training in higher and further education, colleges and universities. It's quite good to get support through those transition years. When we're transitioning from primary to secondary, it's quite a big jump. So lots of families will put us in touch with the feeder schools where they're going to, or colleges or universities, so that we can offer support, understanding, resources, training, before the child even gets there. That's the most successful route. It's a busy time. Transition is a busy time for schools. Some schools say no, thank you, but we'll let you know. But what tends to happen is, come September, the second week in, the honeymoon period's over, and they tend to ring us up then and say, "Oh, we've got a child with tics. What do we do? How do we support them?" Which is why I usually put in a webinar sort of third week in September, for a generic webinar that everyone can access, and that's at a charge of £5 to a school. So that's a very cheap price for, as many people that can come and watch it as possible.
0: Amazing. And then there are online support groups that we run throughout the year. And that's, I guess, the only condition is you've got to be a UK resident to be able to participate in these.
1: Yep, absolutely. And for the support groups, certainly the online support groups, you don't have to have an official diagnosis. We're not policing that in terms of, people will come and want to talk to parents or adults about their experiences and gain support in, even gaining a diagnosis. So, right from that diagnosis stage, right to the support they can get in their lives, really. And we also do, I have to mention our Tic Fest events, because we get funding from the National Lottery and Children in Need for that. They are fantastic. It gives people a chance to get together and meet other people. And that was one of the failings I had as a parent, actually, when I was educating my son, Tom, when he was six and got his diagnosis, is that we educated him about Tourette's and he was very knowledgeable, but actually we never told him that he wasn't the only person with Tourette's, and I just hadn't realised that. And when we went to a Tic Fest event, he was just astonished that he thought he was an alien. He thought he was the only person that had this. And when he met other children, and in fact, when he met other children, it wasn't about the tics. It was just about friendships with people that understood each other. And again, a chance for parents to meet and talk and share experiences. It is so invaluable. So that's another thing we provide. Gosh, we could just go on and on, couldn't we, really? Lots out there.
0: Just to give our listeners an idea of the different kind of online groups, support groups that run, there's the parents' coffee morning, there's the adult support group, there's dad's stroke male role model group, parent a carer, a caregiver evening group, family support group, and all of these are online support groups, which are hosted on video using Zoom as a platform, and I think there's a maximum capacity of 20 participants in each one. So if you want to be getting involved, you can go to tracks-action.org.uk, search for find support and then online support groups, and there is a link there to try and look at this. And then you have some in-person support groups as well, in different parts of the country.
1: We are growing that at the moment. We're seeking volunteers to set up groups all over the UK, but I think we've got about four or five at the moment.
0: I can see one in East Midlands, one in Essex, one in London, one in Hampshire, Sussex, sorry, and Isle of Wight. It'd be great to get one in the three counties, Hearts, Beds and Bucks. If there are people out here listening, thinking, you know what, we need support, let's get together and set up a group then. Why not, eh? I'm sure Transaction will be able to provide
1: Definitely.
0: guidance. That I guess can be a little project for us to work on before the next Trax Awareness Month next year.
1: Great.
0: See if we can get a group somewhere in Hertfordshire, Bedfordshire, Buckinghamshire as well added to that list. That'd be amazing. Talking of planning ahead, Lucy, I will go back to your kind offer earlier that you were mentioning for place the work to get some training done. So although we are halfway through Trax Awareness Month already, if they want that bespoke training, it does not have to be done this month. They can make a pledge or try and get in touch with you and ask for some training at some point in the future as well, can't they?
1: Absolutely, yeah, we do training all round, you know, all year round. Tourette's Awareness Month is probably our busiest month, understandably. Neurodiversity Week is another big week for us that's really busy. I think that was in March. But yeah, reach out to us. We do have a few spots left in Tourette's Awareness Month if anyone's desperate. But you know, we've got people booking ahead for next year already. So anytime through the year, just get in touch and we'll try and fit you in as best we can.
0: And then there is support for people with Tourette's when it comes to employment.
1: Yeah, we've got a fantastic advocacy manager called Ione, and she has Tourette syndrome herself, actually. And she specifically, because my role is in education, but she specifically will go into organisations and advocate for people with Tourette's if they've got any, you know, workplace issues. And she will educate the organisation on workplace adjustments for people as well. So lots of support there, you know, people. We don't want people to struggle in their workplace. We want them to be happy and comfortable.
0: So what would be the benefits of people getting in touch and asking for support then, whether they are people with lived condition or people who are supporting them either in their personal or professional lives?
1: Well, I think the benefits is just to learn how to educate your workforce, you know, and make sure that, you know, it's similar to education, really, that these people are not less than their colleagues. You know, people with neurodivergence just learn differently, and I think have lots to offer. And we must make sure that they're comfortable, accepted in their community of work. It might be, you know, we put some workplace adjustments in place. You don't have to disclose your disability when you go into a workplace, but if you choose to, then you will, you know, there can be advantages to that in gaining extra support and understanding. So workplace adjustments will differ for everyone, but usually it's quite nice to educate people around them. So training is the first thing. Making sure there's a quiet area, quiet space where people can go and let out their tics and feel comfortable. Advance warning, you know, warnings in advance and things that change can affect tics as well, anxiety. So advance warning of meetings or, you know, work jobs that are coming up. Flexibility, you know, in working hours, because there will be times that people will find it hard to get into work if they've had a bad night with their tics and they're exhausted or in pain with the tics. So, you know, sometimes having that hybrid way of working can really help a person as well.
0: Amazing. And then you've got this online Tourette's community, which it sounds absolutely amazing. Some of the events you mentioned already, you've got the TS Champions, the TS Advisory Panel, TS Friendly Scheme, Youth Awards Exhibition. So it sounds like there are lots and lots of opportunities and benefits of getting involved with Tourette's Action.
1: Definitely, any age group, any sort of background, you know, come and see what we do. And the Tourette's Friendly Scheme, that reminds me, we have lots of schools that are signed up to that as well. So if you're a school or an organisation and you've had our training, all we ask that 80% of your workforce has had the training, then you can have your logo on our website and ours on yours to say that you are a Tourette's Friendly organisation. So we really encourage that.
0: That is amazing. That's that little kite mark that schools often look
1: Yes.
0: for parents or kids. You know, when you get a letter from school at the bottom, there's usually a few logos of affiliation or little kite marks that the schools have been able to achieve. And so you can look out for the Tourette's Action logo there. If your school has had that sort of training, it's a nice little incentive to include. Again, you know, it is in many cases a hidden disability, depending on the severity, but it's nice to encourage more schools to sign up to that, and that would be wonderful. And then for any corporate businesses that want to get involved with either sponsoring any events or offering some kind of donation towards transaction, how can they get involved?
1: Definitely, yeah, contact our help desk and we'll put you in contact with our advocacy manager who does all the organisations and workplaces. Again, they can apply for Tourette's Friendly Awards as well by going through our training. And yeah, there's lots of opportunities to get involved.
0: Yeah. And bearing in mind, this is a registered charity, so if there are businesses who have, some kind of a pledge to donate a certain amount of time, effort, energy, or even financial support towards charities, TRADS is a registered charity. The full registration number, etc., is on the website. So please, feel comfortable in browsing the website at www.tradshalfinaction.org.uk and see what opportunities are available there to you, and also in return what benefits it can bring to your business being associated, affiliated with Transaction. You mentioned the professionals earlier around what your offer of support training is there for them. And then finally, we'll move towards the research around TRADS. So, it's an area that sometimes is very difficult to understand and diagnose. And the research projects, how are they shaping at the moment?
1: We don't do as much research as we used to. It's not something we put our funding into at the moment. We do have little research projects coming through. People can apply for funding for that. And you see that on the website. We advertise when people are wanting participants to take part in that. So yeah, it's important, I think, isn't it, for to learn about the future and how we can support people better with their ticks.
0: Absolutely. And then the final question, Lucy, is around people taking part in sport who might have Tourette syndrome. What kind of things would they need to consider, both the participants as well as the sports coaches?
1: I think education is the key, isn't it? We do lots of training in education communities as well. So sports clubs, we often get contacted by those, or children's gymnastics groups, and karate, lots of things in the sporting area. Because being tick triggers can be excitement. We talk about triggering ticks by anxiety and worry and all the negative side, but ticks can also be triggered by excitement. So if a child or an adult is having lots of fun, they might tick as well, and that's going to be in sport because obviously they're there because they enjoy that. So again, it's awareness of people around them. Certainly, if you're at a football match, shouting things out, lots of vocal ticks coming. So again, educating people around them to make sure that they're understanding of the condition.
0: Brilliant. My thanks to you, Lucy Toggill. Thank you so much for taking the time to join us on Sunday the Community again today. Your continuous dedication and hard work is highly appreciated. Thank you so much, Lucy.
1: You're welcome. Thanks for having me. It's been lovely.
0: Thank you. Listeners, that's all. That was Lucy Toggill from Transaction. Hope you have a better understanding of what it's like to live with Tourette's. For more information, please visit www.tourettes-action.org.uk, and we shall see you again next week on another great Sunday in the Community Show. Wassalamu alaikum wa rahmatullahi wa barakatuh.
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3: 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Because of her patience and religiosity, she was honored as one of the four greatest women from among this world.
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3: This is the national and international news today, Wednesday, 3rd of June for Inspire FM, read by Shaheen Mirza. US and Iran launch new strikes as Kuwait says airport hit by Iranian drones. US announces new tariffs over forced labor concerns. 7 killed after drone hits bus in Russia-controlled part of Ukraine. Mahmoud condemns violence at protest over Nowak murder as police chiefs review anti-racism guidance. 3/4 of workers not on track for moderate pension income, report suggests. Royal Navy helicopter crashes into field. Liverpool agree deal with Iraola to succeed Slot. And that concludes today's news roundup. Next, the Urdu news with Mukarram Abbas.
4: Inspire FM ki Urdu news ke saath, main hoon Mukarram Abbas. Sabse pehle aaj ki headlines par ek nazar. अमरीकी सदर ने कहा है कि उन्होंने ईरान से कहा है कि अब वक्त आ गया है किसी न किसी तरह मुआहदा कर ले। कुवैत ने अपने बयान में कहा है कि फिजाई दिफाई निज़ाम ने रात 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
6: Obviously, we are not calling to the destruction or for the destruction of what others are worshipping at the moment. Leave it. Let them do what they want. Because it's a free world out there. But we are saying if you've purchased a property and you find something in it, in your own property, you can destroy it. There's no problem, no harm. May Allah subhanahu wa ta'ala grant us a deep understanding and may He use us to promote true peace on the globe. And may He use us really to serve His cause and may He use us to let the masses turn to Islam. So Allah subhanahu wa ta'ala speaks about this debate and after that He says,
7: وَلَا أَخَافُ مَا تُشْرِكُونَ بِهِ
6: I do not fear anything that you are associating as partners with Allah.
7: إِلَّا أَن يَشَاءَ رَبِّي شَيْئًا
6: They can do nothing to me unless my own creator wills that something bad happen to me or anything happens to me. They cannot harm me, they cannot benefit me, I don't fear them at all. The only thing I fear, if Allah subhanahu wa ta'ala, my maker, wants something, it can happen. If He doesn't want it, it won't happen. Then he tells them, he asks them a question. A powerful question. He says, Listen to how powerful the question is. Young man asking a question.
7: وَكَيْفَ

How can I fear those things that you are associating as partners with Allah when you are not fearing the fact that you have associated partners with Allah subhanahu wa ta'ala? You not fearing Allah and the fact that you've associated partners with Him, and you want me to fear those partners that you have taken as partners with the Maker, with the Creator, Rabbul Izzati wal Jalal. How? So he says, look, out of us, the two parties, who is more deserving of peace and comfort and contentment and protection?

those who have believed and they have not contaminated their iman with any association of partnership with Allah, they are more deserving of comfort, contentment, protection, and they are the ones who are rightly guided. And then Allah says, وَتِلْكَ حُجَّتُنَا آتَيْنَاهَا إِبْرَاهِيمَ عَلَىٰ قَوْمِهِ. That was the power of debate that we gave to Ibrahim over his people. Allah says, we gave him the power of debating over his people. It was the sign, it was the evidence against his own people that Allah subhanahu wa ta'ala had given him. What a powerful statement. Ibrahim alayhi salam, in the Quran, if you turn the pages of the Quran, you will see in a lot of places he uses the word fatir, fatir meaning creator. He says, إِلَّا الَّذِي فَطَرَنِي, the one who created me, the one who created the skies, فَاطِرُ السَّمَاوَاتِ, the one who made this, the one who made that. He always used to refer to the maker, because you cannot dispute that. So when we are calling people to Islam, we should always tell them, in Islam, we only worship our maker. Whoever made me, I call him the worshipped one, and I put my head on the ground for him alone and nobody else. This is called the millah of Ibrahim alayhi salatu wasalam, the path and the teaching and the religion of Ibrahim alayhi salatu wasalam. So after that, they started threatening him to kill him. Look at this, once again, another person threatening to kill. And look at this man as he's now growing in age, and he's got a perfect heart. It does not shake him at all. He had a problem in his own community. They threatened to kill him, he left. Now he went to Harran, he's calling these people. He knocked them out in debate. Look, this is the Nabi who debated the most. May Allah's peace be upon him. He debated with his parents. He debated with his community. He debated with the king. He debated with this one. He debated with the people in Harran. And each time he defeated them completely. This is the meaning of the term Hujjah, that Allah gave him the power, really. Allah subhanahu wa ta'ala gave him that evidence against his people, the ability to not only to engage them in discussion, but to overpower them in such a way that they have no answer. So when a person has no answer, what do they do? When you have overpowered someone and now they've got no answer and they still don't want to surrender, they need to start threatening you physically. I'll beat you up. Why? Because now there's no more, there's nothing left. You can only become physical. Allahu Akbar. It shows they have been defeated completely. So Allah subhanahu wa ta'ala speaks about that. And then Allah subhanahu wa ta'ala says, what a beautiful word. What a beautiful word. Listen to this word where he disassociates himself from what they were doing.

0: And remember when Ibrahim alayhi salam told his father and his people that I am bara, I am totally free. I disassociate myself completely from what you have engaged in as terms of association of partnership with the Creator. The only one I worship is the one who made me. إِلَّا الَّذِي فَطَرَنِي. The one who made me is whom I worship. فَإِنَّهُ سَيَهْدِينَ. He will guide me. So Allah says, جَعَلَهَا كَلِمَةً بَاقِيَةً فِي عَقِبِهِ. And He left it as a word and a statement that remained in His offspring forever. In the offspring of Ibrahim alayhi salam, what was the statement? This was the statement. La ilaha illallah. That's the statement. There is none worthy of worship besides one who made you. Finished. Allah subhanahu wa ta'ala. So Allah says, Ibrahim alayhi salam, when he uttered that statement, he made sure he taught it to his offspring. And Allah says, we kept it for him in his progeny after him. Amazing. Because of the sacrifices. With us, as I said moments ago, we become happy when we have engaged in salah, when we have done our zakah, when we have done our fasting, when we have engaged in so many deeds, when we have abstained from sin, and then we say, but why is my life still a mess? These were the anbiya, the prophets of Allah subhanahu wa ta'ala. They loved being tested by Allah subhanahu wa ta'ala. So thereafter he left Harran. He went to Harran and he decided to go to the closer area of Sham. He went into Sham, and after some time there was a drought there. And when there was a drought there, he decided, let me leave this place with my family. So he instructed Lut alayhi salam to head to a certain area. And that area, Lut alayhi salatu was salam, settled in a place known as Sodom. We will get to that inshallah when we speak about Lut alayhi salam after Ibrahim alayhi salam in a few days time inshallah. But Lut alayhi salam went, and Ibrahim alayhi salam took his wife and started walking in a certain direction, and he was heading for Egypt. And when he got to Egypt, there was a king. The king in Egypt was a tyrant. He had been ruling for many, many years. And whenever there's a newcomer, everybody knew that there's someone coming from outside, a foreigner, a stranger, from dialect, from language, from, you know, physical features. You can see that this man is not from here. It's quite simple, even here in Cape Town. Well, mind you, Cape Town, mashallah, is a rainbow city. So it's not so easy to tell. But whenever you go somewhere, you can tell this man, you know, is from outside. And, you know, if you really cannot tell, let him open his mouth and you will tell, inshallah. May Allah subhanahu wa ta'ala grant us a deep understanding. So Ibrahim alayhi salam, the people who were close to the king went to describe to him what this woman who came in with Ibrahim alayhi salam, his wife Sarah, may peace be upon them both. And they said, oh, there's a beautiful woman who's walked in, and she is so beautiful, and this is what, you know, she's coming with a man and so on. Now they had a habit. What was the habit? Whenever there was a man who was married to someone and they wanted her, they killed him off. Done. Kill him off and take her away. It's over. So they said, bring her. The king says, bring her. So as they came to Ibrahim, who are you and what is happening? He understood immediately that these people, they have a bad intention. So the hadith of Abu Huraira radiallahu anhu, there is a narration where the Prophet sallallahu alaihi wasallam says, Ibrahim alayhi salam, he had to use a certain type of statement three times in his life, which although it is not a clear cut lie, but the way it sounded like a lie thrice. The first time was when he told him, look, I'm sick. When he wanted to destroy the idols and he says, Inni saqim, I'm sick. What he meant is not I'm physically sick, although that's what they understood. He meant I'm sick and tired of what you people are doing and I don't want to come. Secondly, Allah subhanahu wa ta'ala has made mention of how Ibrahim alayhi salatu was salam, when he destroyed those idols, they told him, who destroyed these idols? He looked at them and he says, بَلْ فَعَلَهُ كَبِيرُهُمْ هَذَا فَاسْأَلُوهُمْ إِن كَانُوا يَنطِقُونَ. I think it's the big one here that did it. Why don't you ask him and he might tell you if he can talk. Now this was obviously something that was common sense. We can't call it a lie, but for them it was a lie because they actually thought, yes, maybe, you know. And then they realized quickly that no, this can't happen. So that was the second one. The third one was now when the king sent a message and they asked him, who's this woman with you? He said, it's my sister. And they had separated the two. Why did he say my sister? If he said it's my wife, they would have killed him and taken her away. But now that he says my sister, it means there's a problem there. Because now she probably has a family and what have you and so on, and you know, not married. So we can still take her and we don't need to kill him. We can take her, we don't need to kill him. So at least his life was saved. Life saving, mashallah. With us, forget about life saving. We lie on a daily basis. On a daily basis. For nothing sometimes. Allahu Akbar. Allah open our doors and grant us understanding. A man comes in, they ask him simply, what happened? He says, hey, today I made 50,000 rands. Why do you want to lie? And you know in your pocket there's nothing. You just want to seem like a big guy. That's all. Allahu Akbar. May Allah open our doors. I mean, these are just little lies that people don't understand. Allah subhanahu wa ta'ala tells us with the lips of Rasulullah sallallahu alayhi wa sallam, وَإِنَّ الرَّجُلَ لَيَكْذِبُ حَتَّى يُكْتَبَ عِنْدَ اللَّهِ كَذَّابًا. A person who lies will continue lying until they are written in the books of Allah that this man is a liar. So let's abstain even from the little lies. Imagine Ibrahim alayhi salam, it wasn't a lie as such, but he had to save his life. And then listen to what happened. They had separated the two. They asked him questions separately. Who's this woman? So he says, she's my sister. Now they said, okay, they left them. And as they were now taking them, he quickly looked at her and he says, hey, look, this is what happened. They asked me who you are. I said, you're my sister. And remember, make sure you also utter the same statement. We don't want conflicting statements between us here. You say something, I say something, there's a problem. So mashallah, Allah gave him the opportunity and the chance to quickly let her know. She understood it. And he said, look, they're heading for you. They're probably planning something. Remember, you have a maker. He will protect you. Allahu Akbar. No stone, no idol, no nothing. Nothing. They were not worried. Not at all. I told you, qalbun salim. Heart, which was perfect. He knew Allah's there. So what happened is, they called her in. Who are you? This is what my name is. This is where I come from. And who is that man? Well, he's my brother. Now, Ibrahim alayhi salam had told her already that, look, I'm not lying. You know, you are my sister in Islam. We are the only two believers here. We are the only two believers. You're my sister in Islam. No? Subhanallah. Now, we use the term sister in Islam wrongly sometimes. You know, we ask Allah subhanahu wa ta'ala to open our doors. Really, when it comes to the issue of intermingling, when it comes to the issue of other items that are haram, not allowed by Allah subhanahu wa ta'ala, you tell a man, look brother, why are you doing this? He says, well look, she's my sister in Islam. Fair enough, we are using it in the wrong way. With Ibrahim alayhi salam, he used it correctly. He quickly explained to her, she understood that this is my husband. He's not lying. And at the same time, this is what I need to say. So when they asked her, she happily said, he is my brother, meaning brother in Islam. And at the same time, the king decided, right, he called the women folk to adorn her, and he says, I'm marrying her and we're taking her, and now place her in the bedroom and get her ready. Astaghfirullah. May Allah subhanahu wa ta'ala grant us protection. She made a dua. She says, oh Allah, I have worshipped you and you alone. And ya Allah, I have kept myself pure and clean for my husband, completely pure. Ya Allah, you protect me and safeguard me. And what happened? There are three different narrations as to exactly what happened, but the conclusion is the same. Let me mention all three, because sometimes when you're reading the story, you might read one of the three, and I will tell you which one is the most correct as well. The first, they say that as he went to touch her, when he got to the room and he went to touch her, she made a dua, and he was suddenly paralyzed by his hand. He couldn't move further. So it was just him and her. So he says, if you pray to your Lord to cure me, I'll release you. So she prayed to Allah and said, ya Allah, cure him. So as he was cured, he dropped his hand and he went for her again. So he was stuck for the second time. Now she's worried because she's a woman, she's all alone. Ibrahim alayhi salam is elsewhere. He's also making dua, most probably. And then when he was frozen for the second time, paralyzed, so to speak, He said the same statement for the second time. You make dua, you call out to your Rabb, and if I am cured, I will release you. Imagine, he knew that I can't call out to my gods, because my gods, firstly, he used to call himself a god, and secondly, whatever they used to worship in terms of stones, it's not going to help him at all. So he knew that that's the god. You know, sometimes we have people of other faiths who come to us as Muslims and they tell us, you know, bring us that Zamzam from Mecca. Why? They have yaqeen in their hearts. There's something about it. Allahu Akbar. Wallahi, it's happened to me. And people will come and say, look, we want the religious leaders from your religion to come. Why? They're trying the buttons. It's like a lottery. You know, if we're not cured by here, we're going to try there. If we're not cured by there, we're going to try there. May Allah subhanahu wa ta'ala safeguard us. This man knew that the reason why I am being paralyzed is for this. The third time the same thing happened, she made a dua for the third time, and then he called his people and he said, you know what? You've sent me a devil. She's not a human. Send her away. So the third time. My beloved brothers and sisters, when people plan to commit a sin, Allah creates a barrier through His mercy between them and the sin. Sometimes a person wants to commit adultery and he's looked at the clock and he said, look, I'll meet you at 10. For some reason, he has a puncture, he has an accident, he has something. That is Allah telling you, look, don't go. Not at all. You should take a lesson, go back and say, Ya Allah, you've saved me. Allahu Akbar. People plan to go to the gig, to the club, and suddenly they get news of something very bad that happened to this one, a family member or someone. It means don't go there. That's what it means. May Allah subhanahu wa ta'ala grant us a lesson. And may Allah subhanahu wa ta'ala safeguard us. What is the need to plan a sin in the first place? What is the need to plan a sin in the first place? We'd rather just be on the right side with Allah subhanahu wa ta'ala at all times. And may Allah subhanahu wa ta'ala forgive our shortcomings. And may Allah subhanahu wa ta'ala clear our slates. That is the one narration. And it is reported that he decided to give her a girl who would go with her, and he gave her a few items and said, you can carry on, and I don't worry, now I'm not going to touch you, I realized, and you can go. And she was gone. The second narration is that as he was on the bed and he wanted to get closer to her, his legs started shaking and he realized. So he asked her to pray and so on. So instead of the hand, it was the legs in another narration. The third narration, which is the most correct, according to what I have seen, is that when he asked her, or asked his people, the women folk in that palace, to prepare her, they all got together and they started preparing her in the room and so on. And she was very, very sad, making dua to Allah. Ya Allah, save me. Ya Allah, I have protected myself. You have granted me this chastity, this protection. To this day, I have protected myself purely for my husband, Ya Allah. I have worshipped you alone. Ya Allah, grant me protection and savior. So as she was very sad, he walked in, he was very happy, and he closed the doors. When he looked at her very sad, because he wanted her so desperately, he also became a bit sad. And when he became a little bit sad, he sat down. And he's looking at her and he's offering her things, and she was adorned in gold and silver and jewelry and what have you. But she was sad. She had forgotten about everything. That was not interesting. She was not interested in it at all. And in the process, this man fell off to sleep. And when he fell off to sleep, he'd seen in his dream that this is what happened. And he had to leave this woman untouched and release her back and let her go, or he would see his own destruction. So when he got up from his sleep, he decided to give her a gift. And what was the gift? The gift was a girl. This girl, her name was Hajar. The gift was given to her and she was told, you can go. And she went back to Ibrahim alayhi salam, and they lived as husband and wife in Egypt for quite a long time. And mashallah, they had lots of barakah and blessings in their business. He had so much sheep and he had so much in terms of wealth, and he became quite a wealthy person until they became jealous of him. They started becoming jealous of him. And so he decided, instead of waiting for these people, because jealousy leads you to plot the downfall of someone, I don't want to fight with these people. Let me now go away. Let me go back to Asham. I left there because of the drought. I'm going to go. So he took all whatever his belongings were and he went back to Jerusalem. He went back to Asham, and that is where he settled once again with his wife Sarah, and he had this girl known as Hajar. Now, who was this girl? Many people say she was a slave girl. She might have been their slave girl, but there is a narration that says she was the daughter of a nobleman, if not the king himself. And she was given as a gift. So when a human being is given as a gift, they would be considered slave in that time. But she had a very high lineage. This is also what one of the narrations say, although it is not so common. The most common narrations say that she was a slave girl. She was a slave girl. However, I'd like to highlight to you that Muhammad sallallahu alayhi wa sallam was from her lineage. And Allah subhanahu wa ta'ala says, we chose the purest line from Adam straight to Muhammad sallallahu alayhi wa sallam. There wouldn't be slave girls in the process. So it's important for us to know that some of these narrations that do not appear in the Quran or in the correct narrations of Rasulullah sallallahu alayhi wa sallam, at times we have to search for more narrations and to see until we get to a narration where it is stated that she was not a slave girl, but she was given as a gift from the noble families of Egypt. May Allah subhanahu wa ta'ala grant us a deep understanding. And inshallah, we will continue the story tomorrow, seeing that we are beaming live on many streams over the internet, on many radio stations and so on. I think it's important for us, inshallah, to stop here and to continue, inshallah, tomorrow until we meet again. Wa sallallahu wa sallam wa baraka ala nabina Muhammadin. Subhanallah wa bihamdih. Subhanaka Allahumma wa bihamdika. Nashhadu an la ilaha illa anta. Nastaghfiruka wa natubu ilayk.
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0: There existed two people which the Prophet ﷺ told us about in the time of the Prophet. And they used to challenge each other in everything they did. They loved each other for the sake of Allah. And they tried to pray and beat each other in prayer. So they pray night prayers and they would fast more days. When this friend heard about his brother, that he would fast 2 days, his brother would fast 3 days. When he heard about him, that he was fasting every Mondays and Thursdays, the other brother would fast day on, day off. When he donated from his wealth this much, the other brother would beat him and donate that much. One day they went out fighting a battle against people who were attacking the Muslims, driving people out of their homes. So they thought, this is a great chance to reach the highest places in paradise, because Allah loves those who defend the weak. So they set out and they began to fight in the battle until they lost each other. Then one of them was a captive. They began to talk to him. He began to laugh. And the mushrikeen said, why are you laughing? He said, I am laughing because alhamdulillah I am going to die heed and beat my brother to Jannah. And they said, what the? The same person like you we caught before, he said the same thing before he died. And then he started to cry. And Allah says that they met each other in paradise.
1: The story of one of the famous Sahaba. Julaybi was, you know, he was not attractive Sahabi. Like, look, you look at the color of their skins, you look at the shape of their faces and the size of their bodies, you know, you look at, you do these things. But Julaybi had none of that. He was not the most attractive Sahabi. But at the same time, he was not rich. You know, that's two things that no wife will take that. One of the narration, he said to Rasulullah, Ya Rasulullah, if I believe in you and I believe in Allah, would I go to Jannah? He said, yes. Would my wife be from the people of Jannah? He said, yes. He said, so Allah does not care about my shape, my color. He said, no, Allah does not care about that. He said, how come these people will never marry me their daughters? The Messenger of Allah said, I'll find you a wife. Don't worry, I got you. Messenger of Allah, he said, do you know the family so-and-so? He said, yes, family from the Ansar, from the people of Medina. He said, go to them and tell them the Messenger of Allah is asking for your daughter for you. So he went to the house, he knocks on the door. They say, welcome, Julie, what can we do for you? He said, the Messenger of Allah is proposing to your daughter. Before he's finished, they say, Allahu Akbar. Rasulullah is going to marry her. He said, no, no, no, it's for me. They said, La hawla wa la quwwata illa billah. His wife, you know, she said, what's wrong? He said, Rasulullah proposed to our daughter. And she said, oh, mashallah. He said, not for him, for Julaybib. She said, La ilaha illallah. Couldn't that be for Abu Bakr, for Umar, for someone like Mughira? Why Julaybib? So the husband said, I can't give you an answer. Let me talk to my wife. While they were talking about this, the daughter, she heard about what they're talking about. She said, what are you doing? He said, Inna lillah, Rasulullah, he wants you to marry this man. She said, Subhanallah, are you not true believers? How could you reject the suggestion of Rasulullah sallallahu alayhi wa sallam? How could you? I'm going to marry this man. I want to marry him. So this man married this young lady, alhamdulillah. He was the happiest, and the Messenger of Allah made dua, Ya Allah, make them the happiest couple. Give them the wealth from sources that they never imagined. Shortly after that, fi Sahih Muslim, and after the war was ended, after the war was, you know, over, Messenger of Allah said to the Sahaba, you know, are we missing anybody? So they say, Ya Rasulullah, we're missing so-and-so, and we're missing so-and-so, and they start counting people. And they say, anyone else? No. He said, but I'm missing Julaybib. Julaybib came with us. Where is he? So they went, and they looked, and they found him dead, radiyallahu anhu. So the Messenger of Allah, he weep over his body, and he said, He's of me and I am of him.
2: And he removed the dirt and the dust from the face of Julaybib. And he hugged him and he said, Subhanallah, now, Ya Julaybib, you can marry from the women of Jannah.
0: What about Mus'ab ibn Umair, who resembled the Prophet ﷺ in his appearance and character, who the Prophet ﷺ looked at him and knew that he has a beautiful tongue, so he sent him to Medina. He was the one who went to Medina, and when the Prophet ﷺ migrated from Mecca to Medina, he found 8,000 people from Medina that were singing Tala al-Badru alayna min thaniyat al-wada'. Where did they come from? From Mus'ab ibn Umair radiallahu anhu. Before Islam, he was the wealthiest. Before Islam, he was the most handsomest. Before Islam, he used to look after himself that he used to put so much cologne and would look after himself so much that the women of Mecca, when they smelt his perfume, they would stand in a line to wait for him to pass, wanting to attract him. Yes, this was Mus'ab ibn Umair radiallahu anhu. When he embraced Islam, he donated everything he had of his wealth in the cause of those who were more in need. And then in the battle of Uhud, Mus'ab ibn Umair, fighting like a lion, when a spear attacked him and he fell to the ground. And then the Prophet ﷺ and the companions, after the battle was over, he came to bury the Muslimin. And then when they looked at Mus'ab ibn Umair, they searched through his wealth and he did not find anything with his wealth to cover him. All they could find in his house was a piece of cloth to wrap him up in, the kafan. And when they would cover his head, his feet would show. And when they would cover his feet, his head would show. Oh, Mus'ab ibn Umair, we did not find anything of the wealth just to cover your whole body and bury you in. You donated it all for those who were in need. In Jannah is where we shall meet. Al-Firdaws al-A'la, my dear brothers and sisters. Haritha radiallahu anhu and his mother Ummu Haritha. He wanted to go out one time with the Prophet sallallahu alayhi wasallam also in one of the battles. And then when they went out, my dear brothers and sisters, the Muslimin arrived to a certain place where there was a well. So the Prophet sallallahu alayhi wasallam said to one of the Sahaba to go and protect that well at night when the Muslims are asleep, so that no one can come to that well and take it over from the enemies. And then in the middle of the night, when the Sahaba was protecting that well, all of a sudden Haritha woke up. He woke up to go to the well to drink because he was extremely thirsty when he was asleep. And then when he reached the cliff, he was about to go down into the

look at that person and look at this person to see if it was Haritha. But every time she went from one companion to another, it was someone else. And then she grabbed one of the companions and she said to him, my son, where is my son? And then the companions would say, your son Haritha? No, he wasn't in the battle. He wasn't in the front lines. And she began to cry and scream. And she said, show me where the Prophet sallallahu alaihi wasallam is. And she said to him, Ya Rasulullah, qulli, tell me, my son Haritha, is he in Jannah or is he not? Wallahi, if you tell me that he is not in Jannah, you will see what I'm going to do. I'm going to turn this world upside down. Then the Prophet sallallahu alaihi wasallam looked at her and he yelled and he said, Ya Ummu Haritha, have you gone mad, Ya Ummu Haritha? Have you lost your mind? Inna Haritha qad mata shaheedan wa inna Haritha qad asaba al-firdaws al-a'la. And he is not only in Jannah, it is many Jannat, it is many paradises, and he has targeted the highest place in al-firdaws al-a'la. The Prophet sallallahu alaihi wasallam once sent Tha'labah on an errand, and then Tha'labah went. It only would have taken him half a day to complete this errand. When on his way, Tha'labah was on his way back to the Prophet sallallahu alaihi wasallam, when he reached close to Medina and he was passing by a small village which was built of small tents, and then he heard one of the tents as though there was water being spilt inside, like a shower, as though there was someone bathing in there. Tha'labah did not have the right to open that tent and to look who was inside of there. However, his lust deluded him into opening a tiny crack in that tent. And he looked inside, saw a naked woman bathing. He remembered Allah subhanahu wa ta'ala. What have I done? Allah will now send a verse down to the Prophet sallallahu alaihi wasallam saying that I am one of the hypocrites. And he forgot all about returning back to the Prophet sallallahu alaihi wasallam. He was too scared. He did not want to hear anything, because it was almost certain that there was a verse sent down in the name of Tha'labah. He is a munafiq. So instead of going to the Prophet sallallahu alaihi wasallam, he ran away and he headed towards the cliffs. When he didn't return to the Prophet sallallahu alaihi wasallam, the Prophet began to become worried. And he said, where is Tha'labah? I hope nothing has happened to him. So he sent his companions outside to look for him. And when they went and they tried and they returned, they said, Ya Rasulullah, we don't know where he is. And they kept the search going for about a week, until finally the Prophet sallallahu alaihi wasallam sent Abu Bakr and Umar for a special task to look for him and find him. He said, go, look out into the outskirts of Medina, into the cliffs and the hills, into the forests and in the trees. Search every tent, ask anyone that you see, and search for Tha'labah. I'm very worried about Tha'labah. And so they went out, and it took them weeks to search for him, until finally they approached this village where they found a shepherd with his goats. And they approached him and said, have you seen a young man? His descriptions are so and so. He is of this height, and his name is Tha'labah. He said, are you asking about the crying boy? They said, what crying boy? He said, the boy that weeps a lot. There is a young boy that sits up in those cliffs over there. Our village hears him every night crying, and we don't know what his matter is. Every day he comes down and he drinks a bit of milk from my goats, and then he would drag himself back up into the mountains. And they said, this is surely Tha'labah. So Abu Bakr and Umar went up to the mountain and they searched for him until they found him, sheltered away underneath leaves. His clothes were torn apart. He was withered away. He was so skinny and he was extremely sick. They thought that he was dying. So then they grabbed him, and as soon as Tha'labah saw them, he tried to struggle and run away, but they chased him and caught him. And then they grabbed him and he said, please, please don't take me to the Prophet sallallahu alaihi wasallam. They said, what is wrong with you? Take a hold of yourself, Ya Tha'labah. I know what you are. I know why you are taking me to him. Allah has sent a verse down concerning me, hasn't he? He said, Ya Tha'labah, we don't know why the Prophet sallallahu alaihi wasallam is asking for you. Please come with us. He said, yes, I know why. I know why. They said, wallahi, we have to take you to him. It is a commandment from the Prophet. And they placed him in his house, and they told him Tha'labah is at his home. So the Prophet sallallahu alaihi wasallam came to him, and he kneeled down and kissed him on his forehead, and he said to him, Ya Tha'labah, what is wrong?

0: And he said, Ya Rasulullah, are you hiding it from me? He said, what am I hiding? He said, Allah has sent down the verse concerning me that I am one of the hypocrites, hasn't he? The Prophet ﷺ looked at him and he was crying. And the Prophet ﷺ said to him, No, Ya Tha'laba, Allah has not sent anything in your cause. And then he said, I am going to be punished, Ya Rasulullah. And then the Prophet ﷺ said to him, Ya Tha'laba, what are you fearing? I did a great sin, Ya Rasulullah. And then the Prophet ﷺ said to him, are you fearing the anger of Allah? He said, yes. A mu'min also has another belief, and that is hope. What do you hope for? What do you wish for? What do you yearn for? And he said, I hope for the mercy of Allah and His forgiveness. And then the Prophet ﷺ said, then ask Allah with that which you are hoping for. And make your assumption about Allah good. You will find it. And the Prophet ﷺ read on his head and made a dua for him. Then all of a sudden, Tha'laba said, Ya Rasulullah, I feel as though there are thousands of ants crawling on my body. Can you really feel that? And he said, Yes, Ya Rasulullah. It is death. It has now come and struck on you. You are dying, Ya Tha'laba. So say, La ilaha illallah. And then Tha'laba began to repeat those words until finally his soul escaped from his body. He was forgiven. But because, my dear brothers and sisters, he used the hope that he had with Allah subhanahu wa ta'ala. And he desired paradise. So Allah forgave him.
1: The last person to enter Jannah will be a person who will be in Jahannam. This man, the hadith says, will walk a step and fall a step, and the fire him a step. He's in calamity. So he says, Ya Rab, release me from this. He complains to Allah Rabbul Izzah, so the Lord of mercy and honor tells him, if I release you from the fire, do you promise not to ask for anything more? So he says, by your honor, Ya Rab, I swear, you take me out of here, I won't ask for another thing. So the Dhul Arsh al-Majid and Fa'alul Lima Yurid takes him out of Jahannam. And when he comes out of it, he looks back towards it and he says, Glory be to the one that saved me from this. Not another person from the awwaleen or the akhireen is more honored than me. You see, because of where he was, in comparison, this is heaven. So in his mind, there is nothing more, no one is more favored than him. So he comes outside Jahannam. And then Allah Rabbul Izzah orders for a tree to come out in front of him and for a spring of water. So he's at the gates of Jahannam. So when he sees water, he longs for it. But he's promised that he can't ask for anything more. So, and one of the hadiths says, Ya Rab, Ya Rab, Oh Allah, Oh Allah. Not wanting to ask, but at the same time, it's too tempting. So then he says, Ya Rab, take me close to that tree and that water so that I might sit under its shade and drink from its water. So Allah Rabbul Izzah says, O son of Adam, how would you break your word? Didn't you promise me that you wouldn't ask for anything anymore? So the hadith says Allah Rabbul Izzah excuses him because he's been shown something that he has no patience towards. So when he goes under the tree and drinks from its water and enjoys its shade, another tree bigger and better comes out in front of him near the gates of Jannah, and the stream is running alongside it. So he looks at it. Oh Allah, take me to it, Ya Rab, closer to that tree. So Allah Rabbul Izzah says, O son of Adam, how you break your word. So Allah Rabbul Izzah takes him to that tree. It is by the gates of Jannah. So when he sits under the tree and enjoys the shade and drinks from the water, he looks and he can see inside Jannah, and the heart longs for it, and the perfume and the scent of Jannah. So he says, Ya Rabb, enter me into Jannah. So Allah Rabbul Izzah says, O son of Adam, how you break your word, you promised. So he says, Ya Rabb, enter me into there, and I won't ask for anything else. So Allah Rabbul Izzah says, enter Jannah. So when he enters, he says, all the places are taken. Where do I go? So Allah Rabbul Izzah says, this is my servant, what if I give you the size of the kingdom of one of the kings of the dunya? So he says, Ya Rabb, you make fun of me and you are the Lord of the worlds. So Ibn Mas'ud, when he's narrating this, laughed. So they asked him, Ya Ibn Mas'ud, why did you laugh? He goes, because the Prophet of Allah laughed. And we asked him, why did you laugh? He said, my Lord laughed when the man said this. In another hadith, what if I give you a place the size of the earth? Granted. And another like it. And another like it. And another like it. And another like it. And when he reaches the fifth one, the man says, Radit, Ya Rab, Radit. I am satisfied, Ya Rab, I am satisfied. And Sa'id ibn al-Khudri is in the gathering of Abu Huraira when he's mentioning the hadith. So he said, I bear witness that I saw the Prophet say, for you as that and 10 times like it, the size of one of the kingdoms of the kings of this world, for the last person to enter Jannah.

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17: Bismillah walhamdulillah wa salatu wa salamu ala rasulillahi wa ala alihi wa sahbihi ajma'in. Assalamu alaikum wa rahmatullahi wa barakatuhu. Inshallah, continuing with our series on the life of the Prophet sallallahu alaihi wasallam, As-Siratu Nabawiyyah, the prophetic biography. In the previous sessions, we've been talking about the landmark event of Islamic history and the life of the Prophet ﷺ, and that was the migration, the hijrah from Mecca to Medina. And we've talked about this in many different stages and phases, in different parts of the story, as we've done throughout the entire, you know, series on the life of the Prophet ﷺ. We always try to take apart each incident, no matter how much, how many sessions it requires, and in detail, try to break down each aspect of these major events from the life of the Prophet ﷺ. And the hijrah itself is no different, is no exception to that. So when talking about the hijrah, the migration of the Prophet ﷺ from Makkah to Medina, we have discussed a few different elements of the incident. Where we left off last time was talking about the Prophet ﷺ in the cave of Thawr, seeking refuge, taking refuge from the people that were chasing after him. And then when the Prophet ﷺ leaves after 3 days in the cave of Thawr with his travel companion, his best friend Abu Bakr as-Siddiq radiallahu ta'ala anhu, may Allah be pleased with him, they depart from the cave of Thawr, and we talked about how Suraqah bin Malik, this one of the individuals from Makkah, Suraqah bin Malik, comes after the Prophet ﷺ and is pursuing the Prophet ﷺ for the reward money that is being promised and offered for bringing the Prophet ﷺ back to Makkah, or even killing him, wal'ayyadhu billah. And the miraculous event that takes place where the Prophet ﷺ, in one narration, he says, he even makes dua, he turns to Allah subhanahu wa ta'ala and says, "Oh Allah, handle him, take care of him for us. Allahumma kfinahu bima shi'ta. Oh Allah, you handle him however you see fit." And how the legs of his horses, keep sinking into the ground, like his horse is getting sucked down into the earth. And then the second that he backs away from there, the horse is able to come back out from the earth again, from the ground again. And this keeps happening, going on back and forth, until he finally gives up and tells the Prophet ﷺ, fine, I won't pursue you. And that's when the Prophet ﷺ tells him, that's fine, now don't tell anybody else where we're at and cover for us. And he offers the Prophet ﷺ some food or some supplies or something. And the Prophet ﷺ says, "La hajata li fi dhalik. I don't need any of that. Just don't tell anybody that you saw us here." And he in fact goes back, and anybody that he sees on the way going that direction, he's looking for the Prophet ﷺ, he says, "Don't worry, I've already covered this route. It's all good. I've already covered this route." And when he gets back to Makkah, of course, then he keeps talking about this later on when he hears that the Prophet ﷺ has reached Medina, Quba. Then he starts talking about this incident and explaining how unbelievable it was. And he has even a back and forth with Abu Jahl, because Abu Jahl doesn't want him informing people of this miraculous incident. But nevertheless, we talked about that story and how eventually Suraqah bin Malik accepts Islam. So when they left from the cave of Thawr, and I kind of mentioned this before, but the Prophet of Allah sallallahu alayhi wa sallam, I talked about this, where Abu Bakr radiallahu ta'ala anhu had arranged two transportation for the Prophet sallallahu alayhi wa sallam and himself. And when he brings the transportation, the camels are brought, he says, "Irkab fidaka abi wa ummi ya Rasulallah. Please, board the animal, get on top of the animal, O Messenger of Allah. May my father and mother be sacrificed for you." And the Prophet ﷺ said, "Inni la arkabu ba'iran laysa li. I will not ride an animal that I personally have not purchased." No free rides here. Nobody gets a free ride. And this is from the ethics of the Prophet ﷺ, not to ever, in the slightest bit, take any advantage of anyone, not even one of his most loyal followers, supporters, and friends. No, the Prophet ﷺ just did not set a precedent where anyone would ever take advantage of anybody else. Religious knowledge, religious leadership, spiritual leadership is not an excuse to take advantage of people. But the Prophet of Allah ﷺ set the bar very, very high and exemplified ethics and morality. That the more knowledgeable somebody is, the more spiritual they are, the more higher in the ranks of leadership that person is, they are more obligated to display a higher level of character. And so the Prophet ﷺ said, "La arkabu ba'iran laysa li. I will not ride an animal that does not belong to me." So Abu Bakr radiallahu ta'ala anhu says, "Fahiya laka ya Rasulullah. I'm giving it to you, O Messenger of Allah. It's a gift for you. Bi abi anta wa ummi ya Rasulullah. I would sacrifice anything for you, O Messenger of God. I'm giving you this ride, this animal." He said, "La." He said, "No." "Walakin ma thamanu alladhi ibta'taha bihi." He says, "Rather tell me, how much did you purchase this animal for? How much did you purchase this transportation for?" Then finally, Abu Bakr radiallahu ta'ala anhu, al-amru fawqa al-adab. The Prophet sallallahu alayhi wa sallam is commanding him. So the adab now takes a back seat. Obedience comes before any type of formality or any type of respect or formality that we might have. Obedience comes before that. Obedience comes first. So he says, "Kada wa kada ya Rasulullah." He tells him, "O Messenger of God, I purchased it for this much and this much." "Qala akhadtuha bidhalika." "That's how much I am purchasing it from you for." And then Hiya laka ya Rasulullah. Then Abu Bakr radiallahu ta'ala says, okay, O Messenger of Allah, I agree to this ill. Can you please now, you know, ride the animal? Can you please board the transportation so we can get going? But you see the ethics of the Prophet sallallahu alayhi wa sallam. And this camel that the Prophet sallallahu alayhi wa sallam was riding, I always try to interject, you know, these types of tidbits because this shows the depth. There's something actually really beautiful here. So Al-Waqidi, rahimahullah ta'ala, one of the primary scholars of the seerah, and he draws this from the Tabaqat of Ibn Sa'd, who is one of the earliest and most authoritative historians in the history of Islam. He says that the camel of the Prophet ﷺ, the she-camel, the naqa, that the Prophet ﷺ rode on this journey of Hijrah, was named Al-Qaswa. 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However, Ibn Asakir, and this is also in the narration of Imam Bukhari, and this is mentioned in some other books of the Seerah as well, such as Ar-Rawd al-Anf of Allama Suhaili, another scholar, early scholar of Seerah. They actually narrate from Aisha radiallahu ta'ala anha that she said that the camel of the Prophet sallallahu alayhi wa sallam on the journey of Hijrah was named Al-Jada'a. Al-Jada'a. So one narration says this was the she-camel Al-Qaswa. One narration says this was the camel named Al-Jada'a. Now, what do we learn exactly from that? First and foremost, you know, just in terms of the culture and the tradition of that place, that they would give these animals these names. And the Prophet ﷺ also maintained that tradition of giving animals names. And this does something very important. This actually gives the animal some dignity. It gives the animal some dignity in the eyes of the owner and in the eyes of the people. It's a way to dignify an animal. You know, we have a lot of talk and a lot of discussion these days about animal rights and ethical, you know, humane treatment of animals. And unfortunately, very unfortunately, we see lots of very terrible and atrocious things going on today that a lot of people do with different animals, abuse and violence and all these different things, dog fighting and all this nonsense that goes on. This is all completely forbidden and prohibited in Islam. And what we have to remember is 1400 years ago, the Prophet ﷺ spoke about a lot of these ethics and this morality, where the mushrikun of Makkah, the mushrikun pre-Islamically, pre-Islam, they had a practice where they would sometimes use birds for target practice. They would use a bird and use it for target practice, not like hunting. Hunting is something completely, and they also, a lot of times people ask me, you know, this is Texas, so people love their guns and love their hunting and all this kind of stuff. So people ask about hunting, and I tell them that if you hunt for sport, like just shooting animals for the sake of shooting animals, or putting trophies on the wall, لا يجوز. أبدا لا يجوز. It's not permissible. It's not permissible, all right? But if you hunt to actually like make use of the animal, like you will take the meat of the animal and you will eat the meat of the animal and you will make use of the skin of the animal, if that's the intention and the purpose behind it, then it's permissible, and it's only permissible up to need and necessity, not overindulgence. And specifically, like I was saying, pre-Islamically, they had the practice of targeting birds. And the Prophet ﷺ came and he said, this is forbidden, haram. Like a juice. It's not permissible at all. And another thing that the Prophet ﷺ established, validated as a practice, was that the Prophet ﷺ would name these animals. And what, once again, what that does is that grants dignity to the animal. Alright, so this is the first thing, lesson that we learned from the fact that the difference of narrations, whether this camel was Al-Qaswa or this camel was Al-Jada'a. But we learn something else very beautiful and powerful that feeds into why we are having this series on the life of the Prophet ﷺ to begin with. We learn something from this, one of the benefits, one of the fawaid that we take from this. The naming, what was the name of the camel, the she-camel of the Prophet ﷺ during the journey of Hijrah. We learn a lesson from this that explains to us exactly why the Seerah podcast even exists to begin with. That the Prophet of Allah sallallahu alayhi wasallam, his life and every single detail in his life is so important in Islam, in the preservation of Islam, in the continuation of Islam, in the education of the Ummah, It is so important that every single little intricate detail, even related, closely related, distantly related to the life of the Prophet ﷺ, has been preserved, so much so that scholars actually made exhaustive efforts even to ascertain, even to pinpoint, what was the name of the she-camel that the Prophet ﷺ rode on the journey of Hijrah from Makkah to Medina. And what I want everyone here, what I want everyone to really think about is the generations that came before us. You know, we talk oftentimes about the golden age of Islam, and we'll talk about these past generations and the Salaf and the pious predecessors and the great imams and the great scholars of the past. Well, what made them so great? What made them so great? What made them so amazing? What made those communities, those societies, the ummah, so unbelievable at that time? It was the dedication that they had. These were dedicated people. And they were so dedicated to their deen, they were so dedicated to Islam, to Allah and His Messenger sallallahu alayhi wasallam, that they would actually exhaust themselves making efforts to even preserve and learn and teach what the name of the she-camel of the Prophet sallallahu alayhi wasallam was. And before anybody tries to say something as superficial and as simple-minded and foolish and feeble-minded as to saying, well, what's the benefit in that? مَا فَائِدَ فِي ذَلِكَ. What's the benefit in knowing the name of the she-camel? Brother, we get hidayah, guidance, some akhlaq, some fiqh, some aqidah, something. What's the benefit of knowing the name of the she-camel, really? How much useless information do we amass about the most useless things in this world? How much useless information do we amass? We know the names of players on different sports teams. We know how many goals somebody scored, or how many points a game they scored, or how many touchdowns they threw. We know names of movies and movie actors. We know lyrics to songs. How much do we know? How much do we make an effort to know and to understand? Knowing that about the Messenger of Allah sallallahu alaihi wasallam is actually a badge of honor. To know these details about the life of Rasulullah sallallahu alaihi wasallam, you know what it is? The more you know about somebody, the more you want to know about somebody, it displays and it demonstrates and it proves your love for that person. That's how much love you have for that person. This is a badge of honor for a believer. This is how much I love my Messenger sallallahu alaihi wasallam. I cannot hear enough about him. I cannot learn enough about him. I cannot talk enough about him. This needs to be our engagement with the Quran and with the seerah of the Prophet sallallahu alaihi wasallam. That needs to be our approach. We can never know enough or too much, because it's an endless ocean of benefit. And that's why Allah subhanahu wa ta'ala provided these sources for us. So moving along now, they depart from the cave of Thawr. They have the incident, the run-in with Suraqa bin Malik, which we talked about in the previous session. Now they proceed forward, and there's a couple of very interesting incidents, a couple of very fascinating experiences that not so much the Prophet ﷺ had, but other people had with the Prophet ﷺ. So one other very famous story and incident that occurred on the journey of the Hijrah, the migration from Makkah to Medina, is known as a hadith of Ummu Ma'bad. Hadithu Ummi Ma'bad. Ummu Ma'bad was this woman, this elderly woman, who was, she was like a Bedouin, like a villager woman, who lived out, you know, kind of like out in the countryside. She lived out there. And it was her and her husband, and some of the narrations also mention a couple of sons, a couple of children. And she lived way out there, and they were very simple, poor country folk. They didn't have much. They had a couple of goats, and that was pretty much it. And the husband had gone out with a few more goats that they had to try to find some green patch of land somewhere where he could go and graze some of the goats and some of the sheep that they had. And back at home, she just had a couple of goats, and that was pretty much it. The Prophet of Allah sallallahu alaihi wasallam and Abu Bakr as-Siddiq radiallahu ta'ala anhu are passing through there. While they're passing through there, they kind of stop nearby, and you know, she sees them, and they go to her and they inquire. Some of the narrations mentioned they kind of went to her and inquired, like, is there any possibility of some hospitality or something? And understand that that's not like begging or asking or imposing. That was the culture of that time. That was understood. It was almost like the law of the land, right? That's why I was explaining to the students as well in the seminary that when we read the story of Kahf, and when Musa alayhi salam and Khidr, you know, they arrive in that town, And then when they arrive in that town and the people of that town don't provide any hospitality for them, why is that such a big deal? And then that's when they see the wall falling and Khidr starts repairing the wall. And Musa alayhi salam says, why didn't you just go ahead and get hired to do this?
18: Assalamu alaikum. In Luton and its surrounding areas, it is now time for Salatul Maghrib.
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2: Or another one, the sheep. And then again, he started to Bismillah, made dua to Allah, and started milking the animal until he filled up the pot again. And then he made the guide that was with them on the trip, he made him drink. Then again, he calls for another to drink to his full. Drink more, drink more, drink more. And then he fills up another thing with another animal, another bowl. And then he makes Abu Bakr radiallahu ta'ala anhu drink till he's full. And the Prophet in one narration, he even says at this time, سَاقِيُ الْقَوْمِ أَخِرُهُمْ سَاقِيُ الْقَوْمِ أَخِرُهُمْ. The Prophet said, the one who provides something to drink for the people, the server of the people, like خَادِمُ الْقَوْمِ أَخِرُهُمْ. He says, the one who serves the people, he drinks last, he eats last, he eats after his guests are done. I'm taking care of y'all today. Y'all are my guests. So everybody has, because Abu Bakr radiallahu ta'ala was like, no. It's impossible. I just cannot drink before you. And the Prophet said, la, this is the rule. Now again, he's like, man, this obedience thing is like a tough gig, right? And so again, he's got to drink. Because the Prophet said, no, you drink. Right? So again, he drinks. And then finally, the Prophet is the last one to drink. And some narrations say he even fills up some extra, because he says that when your husband comes home, when your family is, you know, when the rest of your family members are here, then you need to be able to provide for them as well. So now in a couple of different narrations, there's a few different narrations here. One of them is that she doesn't remember that she asked the Prophet sallallahu alaihi wasallam at this time that you have to tell me who you are. You have to tell me who exactly you are, because this is unbelievable what I've seen, what I witnessed here. So you need to tell me exactly who you are. The Prophet of Allah sallallahu alaihi wasallam tells her, asks her that, can I trust you with a secret? Can I trust you with a secret? And she says, absolutely. So the Prophet of Allah sallallahu alaihi wasallam says, yes. She says, I found the narration. She says, billahi man anta. By Allah, I make Allah the witness. Tell me who you are. فَوَاللَّهِ مَا رَأَيْتُ مِثْلَكَ قَطُّ. I swear to God, I've never seen anyone like you, ever. قَالَ أَوَتُرَا He says, أَوَتُرَاكَ تَكْتُمُ عَلَيَّ حَتَّى أُخْبِرُكِ. He says, the Prophet says that, is it possible that I tell you, but then you will keep it to yourself? And she says, yes, I'll keep it to myself. So the Prophet informs her, فَإِنِّي مُحَمَّدٌ رَسُولُ اللَّهِ. I am Muhammad, the Messenger of Allah. And then she says, "Anta الَّذِي تَزْعُمُ قُرَيْشَ أَنَّهُ صَابِي." She says, are you the same one that the Quraysh says that who has abandoned the religion of the forefathers? The Prophet says, doesn't say, yes, I'm that person. He says, إِنَّهُمْ لَيَقُولُونَ ذَلِكَ. That's what they say. But that's not who I am. So then she responds by saying, فَأَشْهَدُ أَنَّكَ نَبِيٌّ وَأَشْهَدُ أَنَّ مَا جِئْتَ بِهِ حَقٌّ وَأَنَّهُ لَا يَفْعَلُ مَا فَعَلْتَ إِلَّا نَبِيٌّ. وَأَنَا مُتَّبِّعُكَ. That she says, she responds by saying that I bear witness, I give testimony that you are a messenger, you are a prophet, and what you have come with is the truth, and that nobody could do what you just did except for a prophet, and that I want to follow you. The Prophet ﷺ tells her that you can, إِنَّكِ, you cannot follow me today. But when you hear that I have settled and my community has been established, then come and see me. Some other narrations give a slightly different account, but it ends up in the same conclusion. Some of the other narrations say that the Prophet ﷺ basically then, you know, after this whole incident is over, she thanks the Prophet ﷺ profusely. She's blown away by this entire experience. But then the Prophet ﷺ leaves from there. Now, one of the narrations says that she starts just referring to the Prophet ﷺ. One narration says she sees Abu Bakr radiallahu ta'ala anhu as they're leaving the next morning. And she asks Abu Bakr radiallahu ta'ala anhu that you were with the guy Al-Mubarak. She just refers to him as Al-Mubarak, the blessed man. You were with the blessed man yesterday. Who is it? And he says, you don't know who he is? She says, no, I don't know. She says, he tells her that he is a messenger and a prophet of Allah. And I need you to not give up our information, the route, the direction that we're going in. Another narration mentions that eventually her husband comes back home. And when her husband comes back home and he sees like a big old pot full of milk, a big old gallon full of milk, he says, "Where is this from? Our goats, our sheep all dried up. Where did all this milk come from?" And she says, "A man came." He says, "What man? Explain to me who this man was." And one narration says that she just says he was a very blessed man. And in one narration, she gives a description of the Prophet of Allah sallallahu alayhi wa sallam. And this is the famous description of Ummu Ma'bad that is one of the bases of the famous description of the Prophet sallallahu alayhi wa sallam that is found in the Shama'il of Imam Tirmidhi rahmahullahu ta'ala. The Shama'il of Tirmidhi, that very intimate, very beautiful, you know, description of the Prophet sallallahu alayhi wa sallam and how he looked. One of those narrations is from the narration of Ummu Ma'bad. She describes the Prophet of Allah sallallahu alayhi wa sallam to her husband. She says, "La wallahi, innahu marra bina rajulun mubarakun." She says, "A very blessed man passed by here. Kana min hadithihi kayta wa kayta." He spoke like this and he spoke like that.
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7: Bismillah ar-Rahman ar-Rahim. On the authority of the son of Umar, may Allah be pleased with them both, who said, "The Messenger of Allah, may the blessings and peace of Allah be upon him, took me by the shoulder and said, 'Be in the world as though you were a stranger or a wayfarer.'" The son of Umar, may Allah be pleased with them both, used to say, "At evening, do not expect to live till morning, and at morning, do not expect to live till evening. Take from your health for your illness, and from your life for your death." It was related by Al-Bukhari.
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3: The following program is a seerah by Abdul Nasir Jangda.
2: And in one narration, she gives a description of the Prophet of Allah sallallahu alayhi wa sallam. And this is the famous description of Ummu Ma'bad that is one of the bases of the famous description of the Prophet sallallahu alayhi wa sallam that is found in the Shama'il of Imam Tirmidhi rahmahullah ta'ala. The Shama'il of Tirmidhi, the very intimate, very beautiful, you know, description of the Prophet sallallahu alayhi wa sallam and how he looked. One of those narrations is from the narration of Ummu Ma'bad. She describes the Prophet of Allah sallallahu alayhi wa sallam to her husband. She says, La wallahi innahu marra bina rajulun mubarakun. She says, a very blessed man passed by here. Kana min hadithihi kayta wa kayta. He spoke like this and he spoke like that. فَقَالَ صِفِيهِ لِي. So the husband says, describe him to me. She says, فَوَاللَّهِ إِنِّي لَا أَرَاهُ صَاحِبَ قُرَيْشِ. Or rather he says, فَوَاللَّهِ إِنِّي لَا أَرَاهُ صَاحِبَ قُرَيْشِ أَلَّذِي تَطْلُبُ. He says, because I think the man who came by here was the same man that all of Quraysh is looking for. So describe him to me. فَقَالَتْ رَأَيْتُ رَجُلًا ظَاهِرَ الْوَضَاءَ. I saw a man who just had this air about him. He had this presence, this awe-inspiring presence. He lit up the room. Hasan al-Khalq. He had the most beautiful character. Malih al-Wajh. His face was so inviting and welcoming. Lam ta'ibhu thujla, wa lam tuzir bihi sa'la. She describes the Prophet sallallahu alayhi wa sallam. She says that he was not like he wasn't very heavy set, very overweight, nor was he very like rail thin, but he had a very medium build. Qasimun wasimun. He was very well proportioned and very balanced. Fi aynayhi da'ajun. His eyes were very like, they had this, like they were very dark. They were very gripping, very compelling. Wa fi ashfarihi watafun. And she says that his eyelashes were very long. Wa fi sawtihi sahalun. And she says that his voice was very sharp, like he didn't have like a dry, raspy voice, kind of like mine. He had a very nice, clear, precise voice. When he spoke, it was very clear. Ahwar, she describes that his eyes were very, like very big, like, you know, they were very open, like his eyes seemed very open. Akhal, but at the same time, it was almost like there was like, his eyes had a very dark circle around them. They were dark in color, very compelling. Azadju aqranu fi unu, azadju aqranu. Then she goes on to describe the Prophet sallallahu alaihi wasallam that, you know, his eyebrows were also very thick and very deep. Fi unuqihi sata'un. She goes on to describe that his neck was like long, not again like freakishly long, but it's not like he was like, again, like, you know, overweight and stubby or chubby, but his neck was very clear. وَفِي لِحْيَتِهِ كَثَافَةٌ. And she says that his beard was thick. وَإِذَا صَمَتَ فَعَلَيْهِ الْوَقَارِ. When he sat there quietly, he just inspired awe. Like he had an air of dignity about him when he sat there quietly. وَإِذَا تَكَلَّمَ سَمَا وَعَلَاهُ الْبَهَاءُ. But when he spoke, he had this presence about him. He had this presence about him. Like everything in the room, just he became the center of the room when he spoke. حُلْوُ الْمَنْطِقِ. He's very, you know, very sweet in the way that he spoke. فَصْلٌ. He spoke very clearly. He articulated himself very clearly and precisely. La nazrun wala hadarun. When he spoke, he did not speak too little to the point where you didn't understand what he was talking about, nor did he speak so excessively where it's like, okay, when's he gonna finish? But he had like balance about him, and even in the words that he chose. Ka'anna mantiqahu kharzatu nadhmin yanhadirna. She says that when he spoke, they were like beads, like pearls, in a necklace, like a pearls in a necklace, in a string, it's like they were falling. When he spoke, every word out of his mouth was like a gem, was like a pearl that was falling. Abhan Nas, he was the most awe-inspiring of people I've ever seen. Wa ajmaluhu min ba'idin, and from afar you were just gripped by the presence and the beauty of this man. Wa ahlahu, he was the most sweetest and the most, you know, friendliest of people that you've ever spoken to. Wa ahsanuhu min qareebin, and as he came closer to you, you just became more and more and more impressed with him. Raba'atun la tashna'uhu 'aynun min tulin. She goes on to describe that the Prophet of Allah sallallahu alaihi wasallam wasn't too tall, he wasn't too short, but he was very, you know, just a very average, perfect height. Another thing that she says, that at the same time though, he was a little bit taller than maybe the average person, but not so tall where you became intimidated by him. وَلَا تَقْتَحِمُهُ عَيْنٌ مِنْ قَصَرٍ. At the same time, nobody could ever look down on him because of being so short. He just had this perfect height about him. غُسْنٌ بَيْنَ غُسْنَيْنٍ. He was like a branch between two branches. Like he just fit perfectly. He just fit perfectly wherever he was. فَهُوَ أَنْضَرُ الثَّلَاثَةِ مَنْظَرًا. There were three people with them, but you couldn't take your eyes off of them. Like there were three people traveling, Abu Bakr, the Prophet ﷺ, and their guide on the journey. But you couldn't take your eyes off of him. وَأَحْسَنُهُمْ قَدًّا. And he was just the most amazing out of the three people. لَهُ رُفَقَى يَحُفُّونَ بِهِ. And these people that were around him, it's like they just huddled around him. They were always attentive to him. They gravitated towards him. إِنْ قَالَ إِسْتَمَعُوا لِقَوْلِهِ. When he spoke, then they listened to him very carefully. وَإِنْ أَمَرَ تَبَادَرُوا لِأَمْرِهِ. If he asked them to do something, they at once jumped into action to do it. مَحْفُودٌ مَحْشُودٌ. She goes on to describe the Prophet ﷺ, that they gathered around him and they were waiting at his every beck and call. عَابِسٌ وَلَا مُنَفَّذٌ. She goes on to describe the Prophet ﷺ, that he was not so humble where you would take him for granted. Like he wasn't meek in a sense where you wouldn't take him seriously, but he wasn't arrogant either. So then her husband says, هَذَا وَاللَّهِ صَاحِبُ قُرَيْشِ أَلَّذِي تَطْلُبُ. He says, وَاللَّهِ, I swear to God, this is exactly the man that Quraysh is looking for. وَلَوْ صَادَفْتُهُ لَلْتَمَسْتُ أَنْ أَصْحَبَهُ وَلَأَجْهَدَنَّ إِنْ وَجَدْتُ إِلَى ذَلِكَ سَبِيلًا. And he says that if I could have gotten here before he left, I would have gone with him. If I would have gotten back before he left, I would have gone with him. And then he says that I'm going to try as hard as I can to eventually find my way to him. Another narration says that some other people who I guess were looking for the Prophet of Allah sallallahu alaihi wasallam, they came by there and they said that fasalu anhu, right? They hatta balagu umma ma'bad. They reached Umm Ma'bad, some of a search party from Quraysh. Faqalu ara'aiti Muhammadan? Have you seen Muhammad? So she said, min hilyatihi kada wa kada, and they started describing the Prophet. I mean, he looks like this, he looks like that, he's got this person with him, that person with him. Have you seen him? Have you seen him? فَوَصَفُوهُ لَهَا. They started describing the Prophet sallallahu alayhi wa sallam. فَقَالَتْ مَا أَدْرِي مَا تَقُولُونَ. I don't know what you people are talking about. Stop talking. Just too much noise. You're just making a lot of noise. I don't know what you're saying. Nobody cares about anything you're talking about. And she just tells them that قَدْ ضَافَنِي حَالِبُ الْحَائِلِ. All I know is that a man came here who was able to get milk out from a malnourished goat.

So the narration says, فَكَانَ تُسَمِّهِ الْمُبَارَكُ. From that day on, she always used to talk about the Prophet ﷺ. She used to call him Al-Mubarak, Al-Mubarak, the blessed man, the blessed man. Until one day, eventually, once the Prophet ﷺ had, you know, settled in Medina, she came to visit the Prophet of Allah ﷺ. And the narration says that when she came there, فَأَدْخَلَهَا فَأَطْعَمَهَا رَسُولُ اللَّهِ صَلَّى اللَّهِ عَلَيْهِ وَسَلَّمَ وَأَعْطَاهَا. When she came to visit the Prophet ﷺ, the Prophet ﷺ welcomed her into his home. And the Prophet ﷺ himself served her food. And the Prophet ﷺ himself went and got her something and gave it to her as a gift. He honored her. He hosted her. He dignified her. This is the character of Rasulullah ﷺ. This is why, and this is how people fell in love with the Prophet ﷺ. No good deed ever went unappreciated. The Prophet ﷺ never forgot anyone's kindness or anyone's goodness. The smallest good deed would bring you such favor, such love from the Prophet of Allah sallallahu alaihi wasallam that it was an experience to just be with him, to be around him, to be in his presence. Showered love on people. We oftentimes today talk about, you know, da'wah and spreading the message and spreading the word, but do we pour love on people in this manner? Do we show such character, such generosity, such, you know, kindness to people? He enters her into his home, he serves her food, he gives her gifts. And then the narration goes on to say that he gives her, you know, fakasaha. One other narration says that he gave her like clothes as gift and wa'ataha, and he gave her a lot of other gifts. And the narration goes on to say, وَلَا أَعْلَمُهُ إِلَّا قَالَ وَأَسْلَمَتْ. And the narrations mention, Imam al-Bayhaqi and many other scholars of the seerah mention the fact, Imam Ahmad ibn Hanbal rahimahullah ta'ala also mentions the fact that she ended up accepting Islam. She eventually came to the Prophet ﷺ. Another narration also mentions Abu Nu'aym in Dala'il al-Nubuwa. He also mentions that بَلَغَنِي أَنَّ أُمَّ مَعْبَدْ هَاجَرَتْ وَأَسْلَمَتْ وَلَاحِقَتْ بِرَسُولِ اللَّهِ صَلَى اللَّهُ عَلَيْهِ وَسَلَّمَ. He says, as far as I have confirmed from my study of the life of the Prophet ﷺ, Ummu Ma'bad eventually migrated to Medina, accepted Islam, and stayed there in the company to be a companion of Rasulullah sallallahu alaihi wasallam. Sahabiya Ummu Ma'bad radiyallahu ta'ala anha, may Allah subhanahu wa ta'ala be pleased with her. And so this is a very fascinating, a very beautiful story from the journey of the Prophet sallallahu alaihi wasallam from Makkah to Medina. And I guess before, so we still haven't quite reached the occasion where the Prophet sallallahu alaihi wasallam actually arrives in Quba, before he even arrives in Medina. But there is one other story that I'd like to share, and then inshallah, from the next session on, then we'll actually be we'll be talking about the Prophet sallallahu alaihi wasallam's arrival to first Quba, the suburb of Medina, and then on to Al-Madinatul Munawwara. But I'd like to share one last story from this journey, and then we'll talk about his arrival. This is a narration that Imam Ahmad ibn Hanbal rahimahullah ta'ala has mentioned, and he authenticates this narration generally. Ibn Kathir rahimahullah ta'ala then also from Imam Ahmad ibn Hanbal mentions it in his collection on the seerah as well. And basically, the story is that when the Prophet of Allah sallallahu alayhi wa sallam was traveling, they passed through kind of like a mountain pass. So it's Abu Bakr radiallahu ta'ala anhu, the Prophet sallallahu alayhi wa sallam, and their guide. They went through a mountain pass that was known for there being two, the literal translation of the word, alis. Alis refers to like highway robbers. It's called highway robbers. And what that basically means is like people, like two guys were very notorious on that path who worked together, and they used to, what would be our equivalent of carjack people. They would carjack people as people were kind of passing through there. You know, they stop at the stoplight, then they would run up and they would carjack them. They would rob people on this route, on this path. Unsuspecting travelers, novice travelers who were passing through this mountain pass, they would rob them. So the Prophet of Allah sallallahu alaihi wasallam heard about them. Their guide, he tells them, we should not go through this mountain pass, we should look for a way around. Because in the mountain pass, because once you get inside, and then you're kind of like boxed in, then these two thieves on this route, they attack.

0: you and then they rob you and they take everything. So he tells the Prophet ﷺ, I strongly advise that we try to find a way around here. The Prophet of Allah sallallahu alayhi wa sallam tells him, فَقَالَ النَّبِيُّ صَلَّى اللَّهُ عَلَيْهِ وَسَلَّمْ خُذْ بِنَا عَلَيْهِمَا خُذْ بِنَا عَلَيْهِمَا, take us to them. He doesn't just say, okay, fine, or we'll risk it. No, no, no. The Prophet sallallahu alayhi wa sallam says, in fact, not only will we go down to this mountain pass, but I want you to try to get their attention. I'd like to meet them. خُذْ بِنَا عَلَيْهِمَا. So he says, fine, you're the boss. فَخَرَجْنَا حَتَّى إِذَا أَشْرَفْنَا إِذَا أَحَدُهُمَا يَقُولُ لِصَاحِبِي هَذَا الْيَمَانِي هَذَا الْيَمَانِي. When they get there, one of them, they're kind of, you know, hiding out from where they ambush people. One of them says to another, this Yamani man. Like referring to just the Prophet ﷺ, because what he's referencing is the fact that the forefathers of the Prophet ﷺ were from, you know, the Yamani tribes. And so he says, this Yamani man, this Yamani individual. فَدَعَاهُمَا رَسُولَ اللَّهِ صَلَّى. So the Prophet ﷺ sees them, and he calls them, please come here, I'd like to talk to you. And they're like, first time this has ever happened. Right? Like, hey, how's it going? Come here, you mind if I talk to you? And they're like, yes, what would you like to talk about? Right? So it's ajib. So they're entranced. فَعَرَضَ عَلَيْهِمُ الْإِسْلَامِ. The Prophet ﷺ says, please have a seat, I'd like to talk to you about Islam. فَدَعَاهُمَا إِلَى الْإِسْلَامِ. He calls them to Islam. فَأَسْلَمَا. And they both accept Islam. ثُمَّ سَأَلَهُمَا عَنْ أَسْمَائِهِمَا. Then after they accept Islam, the Prophet ﷺ says, well, tell me, what's your names? What are your names? Tell me your names. فَقَالَ نَحْنُ الْمُهَامَان. نَحْنُ الْمُهَانَان. Muhan in the Arabic language means somebody who is disgraced, humiliated. Disgraced, humiliated. نَحْنُ الْمُهَانَان. We are known as the two disgraced individuals, the two humiliated individuals, the two wretched men. And that they were called that by the people who would travel through that area, they would call them the two wretched men. Because they used to rob people, they used to kill people. So they say, نَحْنُ المهانان. We are the two wretched, the two humiliated people. The Prophet of Allah sallallahu alayhi wa sallam says, فَقَالَ بَلْ أَنْتُمَا الْمُكْرَمَانِ. No, rather you two are two honorable individuals. You are two honored individuals. وَأَمَرَهُمَا أَنْ يَقْدَمَا عَلَيْهِ الْمَدِينَةَ. And then the Prophet of Allah sallallahu alayhi wa sallam told them that I am on my way to, now that they became Muslim. And the Prophet says, no, don't do this anymore, and don't consider yourselves humiliated, debased, wretched. Consider yourselves honored, honorable, respected people. And then he says, when I reach Medina, make sure you come and you see me there. And again, we learn a very, very powerful lesson from the Prophet of Allah sallallahu alayhi wa sallam. Number one, the obvious lesson, the low-hanging fruit here is, look at how the Prophet ﷺ engages with people. You know, a lot of times, something very interesting and fascinating is, you know, oftentimes we talk about hope. This is an issue of hope, right? People having hope. People hoping, having hope that they can improve, that they can better themselves. A lot of times people lose hope, they give up hope. They don't always need a lecture on hope. But a lot of times people give up hope, they give up on themselves, because others have given up on them. If you tell somebody long enough that you're a bad person, you're a bad person, you're a bad person, you're a bad person, guess what? Eventually that person believes that they are a bad person. They will look in the mirror and they will see a bad person. Everybody around that person reaffirms somebody can make a mistake, somebody can do something wrong. But when everyone around them, all of society, the whole community reaffirms it and reminds them of it and labels them with it, then people resign themselves to that fate. And sometimes all that they need to break that vicious cycle is somebody to have some hope in them, somebody to see some good in them, somebody to show them the good that they have in them that they can no longer see. That's what sometimes people need. And that was a great quality of the Prophet ﷺ, that he tells them, no, you are two honorable individuals. And they become Muslim. And what do we call somebody who accepts Islam and sees the Prophet ﷺ in person and interacts? These people shook the hand of Rasulullah ﷺ. What do we call people like that? Sahaba. These are two companions of the Prophet ﷺ. You want to hear a success story? You want to hear a success story? This is a success story. Two men who are notorious for robbing and killing people on the road, in the wilderness, out in the middle of nowhere, taking advantage of isolated travelers, they accept Islam and become companions of the Prophet ﷺ, radiyallahu ta'ala anhuma. May Allah subhanahu wa ta'ala be pleased with them. That's a success story. But how did the Prophet ﷺ contribute to the success of these two people? He had hope in them. He inspired hope within them by showing, by respecting them. That's really what it boils down to. Treating them with dignity and respecting them. Great quality of the Prophet ﷺ. We have to really think about this. We have to reflect on this. You know, something I think about oftentimes, because we oftentimes will talk about the situation of our society and our community and people today and the level of deprivation and irreligiousness and the evil that is predominant in society. And we oftentimes, you know, we talk about this. This is a huge challenge that we have. But at the time of the Prophet ﷺ, evil was also very predominant. Things were very bad. People were involved in a lot of nasty, terrible, messed up stuff. But look at the dignity, the hope, the integrity, the respect with which the Prophet ﷺ dealt with people, engaged with people, interacted with people. And he turned their hearts. He inspired them to believe in themselves. Sometimes somebody's got to believe in themselves before they can actually even fully embrace Iman properly. That type of hopelessness in oneself only leads to further hopelessness in Allah subhanahu wa ta'ala. So sometimes you have to lift somebody up, you have to pick somebody up so that they actually have the strength to embrace Iman and put their faith in Allah subhanahu wa ta'ala. They don't even have faith in themselves anymore. They don't even think they're worthy of having a relationship with Allah. What are you going to do with that? Keep telling them, like quoting a hadith to them about the obligation to pray 5 times a day, and then continue to treat them like garbage? That doesn't work. It's never worked. But the Prophet ﷺ lifted people back up. And then they took flight with their iman. They just needed to be lifted up. They needed somebody to reach a hand out, not treat them like a dirty, filthy animal. Not treat them like a dirty, filthy animal. It's like, no, I'm not touching that. I'm not touching that. Get away from me. The Prophet ﷺ would reach his hand out, pick these people up with his own hands, he would embrace them, he would hug them, and these people would take flight. And that's a powerful lesson from the life of the Prophet ﷺ. And the second thing, the second lesson from this incident, this is something I say this to remind myself, but I really, really hope everyone is really listening and paying attention to this part. What is the Prophet ﷺ doing? He's on the hijrah. This is the single greatest journey that any human being has ever taken in the history of mankind. No human being has ever taken a more, you know, important journey ever. This is the greatest, most significant, most important, most auspicious journey any human being has ever taken. Why? Because the best of mankind took the best journey in all of the history of mankind. This is Muhammad Rasulullah sallallahu alaihi wasallam on the journey of the hijrah, the migration, the establishment of the Ummah. So he's on such an important task. And then look at the hardship that he's under. So he's doing something very important, something very religious, something very important for Islam. And then look at the hardship that he's under. He's being chased by the enemy, being hunted down, barely surviving, sneaking through, taking the most dangerous route possible. And in spite of all of these circumstances, he's doing something so important, and he's already under so much pressure, and he still has time. He still has time. He still can go to the trouble. He still is willing to inconvenience himself to the extent of going and tending, taking care of, looking after, interacting, talking with two thieves, two criminals. How would we react in that? Like, brother, yes, very good, very important. But brother, I'm very busy right now. I'm doing something very important. What we do is we drink our own Kool-Aid, right? We buy our own stock. We prop ourselves up. This is ujub. It's like being enamored with yourself. I am doing something so great, I cannot be bothered by this riffraff. And this is a very common, very prevalent attitude in the ummah today. I hate to say it, it breaks my heart to say it. Scholars, even imams, activists, volunteers, organizers, organizational leaders. This is such a prevalent attitude in the ummah today. I'm doing something very important. I cannot be bothered with the riffraff. Right? Such a prevalent attitude, but this was not the attitude. Nobody, anybody who tries to say, oh brother, you know, that's too simplistic of a view. There are people who have to work at a higher level. We need people to work at a higher level. I don't care who you are, what you convince yourself that you are doing. Nobody is at a higher level than Muhammad Rasulullah. And the Prophet had the time and the ability and the willingness to go and sit down with a couple of criminals. He had that time. And let me tell you something else very important about the prophetic model of tarbiyah. The Prophet did this not only because it was the right thing to do, it was a necessary thing to do. He also did it to teach us something. That when we are involved in working for the deen and the religion, and we do eventually get to a level where we are doing something at a very big, high level, you know, in terms of service of the deen and the ummah, and the higher of a level that we get to, the more important that it becomes that we from time to time, that we regularly make out time to come back down to level, the ground level, interact with the people on the ground. Otherwise you'll lose sight of what's important. Muhammad Rasulullah sallallahu alayhi wa sallam had time. He inconvenienced. How much are we willing to inconvenience ourselves for the people? May Allah subhanahu wa ta'ala guide all of us. And may Allah subhanahu wa ta'ala grant us the ability to serve the deen of Allah as the Prophet of Allah sallallahu alayhi wa sallam demonstrated for us. Jazakumullah khairan. Assalamu alaykum wa rahmatullah. Subhanallah bihamdihi subhanallah.
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9: نحن عباد لك خاصة. تو یہ دعویٰ بہت بڑا ہو جاتا. کیونکہ اس کا مطلب ہے میری زبان سے کبھی کوئی ایسا لفظ نہ نکلتا جو آپ کی عبادت کے سائے میں نہ ہو. میرے قدم کبھی کسی طرف نہ چلتے جو آپ کی عبادت کے تحت نہ ہو. میرے ہاتھوں سے کبھی کچھ نہ ہوتا, میری آنکھوں سے کبھی کچھ نہ ہوتا جو عبادت کا تقاضا نہ پورا کر رہے ہوں, کیونکہ میں ہر لمحے کیا ہوں, عبد ہوں. یہ تو میرے لیے ممکن ہے نہیں.

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6: And there is a tradition in which the Prophet ﷺ said that God has 100 parts of mercy. 99 he has retained in his presence, and one part he has allowed to descend to the dunya. And it is that one part that a mother nurses her child with, that the mare raises her hoof from stepping on her foal. So every act of mercy in this world is only from that one part. And the 99 have been remain in the divine presence for the day of judgment.
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11: Walaikum salam, folks. Nice to be with you again.
1: A little bit about the News and Culture Show. We talk about all the latest news from Luton, as well as art, culture and events. So you can go out and have some fun in this amazing town. How are you, Paul?
11: Yeah, not too bad.
1: Obviously, Eid Mubarak to everyone last week. It was Eid. It was a good time at Inspire Eid. If you did go, we had a really good, enjoyable time. Very busy, very good. But yeah, let's get on with the news. Yesterday, Luton and Dunstable Hospital, well, Bedfordshire Hospitals Trust, revealed that nearly 33,000 patients were affected by a cyber attack that took place in 2024. So the personal data related to nearly 33,000 hospital patients was stolen and shared online for 2 years ago, a hospital trust has revealed. Bedfordshire Hospital's NHS Foundation Trust said it was possible the data was related to individuals who had laboratory or diagnostic results from its hospitals between 2011 to 2020. A spokesperson said that major ransomware cyber attack happened in June 2024, but that it had taken 2 years to analyse the data and then conduct a subsequent review. Mm. Now, I know nothing about IT. Both my parents work in IT. I know absolutely the square root of nothing.
12: I got to say, I always find this quite confusing because what I don't understand when you've got crucial systems like this, and when you understand the basics of how IT systems work, what I don't get is why don't they have a backup system? So the backup system is only live with the main system. So the data is sort of fed between the two, perhaps every 3 or 4 days, so that if something like this happens, you've got a second system that has got all of your data on that is perhaps no more than 48 hours out of date, but they're instantly ready to come live and sort a problem like this out, independent of the cyber attack. I mean, understanding firewalls and stuff and putting procedures in, I mean, it really shouldn't be that difficult. Because all you've got to do is have a constant backup.
1: Yeah.
12: And the thing that is the backup, you don't allow that to be live to the internet. Think about it.
1: Yeah, I
12: find this so confusing why large organisations can't do this.
1: I don't understand it either because we're seeing it more and more where we're having cyber attacks. It happens in schools a lot, hospitals, and they are being targeted, but they're also being targeted for financial gain. So a lot of the time, these people will steal data and then hold the hospitals to ransom and not allow them access to their systems until a ransom is paid. And these can be thousands and hundreds of thousands of pounds, these ransoms, and it is quite scary as well because you don't know where that data is going. I mean, they say it's just laboratory and diagnostic tests, so I'll explain a little bit more. So the trust said the data was fragmented and there's a low risk of it clearly being understood, but they did advise patients to be cautious of unexpected communications referencing personal information. They published a lengthy statement online and it warned that information taken could include patient names, dates of birth, patient numbers, NHS numbers, postcodes and test results, which is quite, I think the test results thing is quite scary. Because, you know, myself, I've had treatment at L&D during that 2011 to 2020 period, quite significant treatment in 2019 when I had sepsis and had quite a number of tests done. So, you know, that could be just floating around online. I have no idea. Mm. Not a clue.
12: But this is what I don't get. Why do you allow your most precious data to be connected to the net?
1: So I've worked at the L&D.
12: Do you see what I'm getting at?
1: Yeah, no, I've worked at the L&D and systems, they have to be online. So if the Wi-Fi goes down, you're absolutely messed up. You can't access anything. And it's very frustrating.
12: Yeah, but Wi-Fi is internal.
1: Yeah.
12: What I'm saying is why do they allow a system where all of that information is accessible from outside the hospital? Because a cyber attack, by definition, is coming outside the hospital. So why do they allow the system to be created and connected so that the internal data is accessible from outside? That's what, do you see what I'm getting at?
1: I get what you're saying. I think there needs to be a serious amount of increase on cybersecurity in general when it comes to our public services. I think it's a real big issue. And this is not the first time that this has happened. I find it a bit disappointing that it's taken them 2 years to let people know that this has happened. Because there was kind of nothing around this at the time. So it's taken them 2 years to kind of publicly say, oh, your data might have been stolen. Because there's 3,000 people potentially out there.
12: It sounds to me like it's lastminute.com. You only come out and reveal what's happened when you absolutely have to, because there's no way you can keep the lid on it anymore.
1: I'm guessing that someone was going to whistle blow.
12: That's what it sounds like to me.
1: Yeah. So the trust said that the criminals extracted files, which were later published on online forums known for sharing stolen data. It said the files taken were not organised as a single database and were highly unconstructed, incomplete and fragmented. As a result, it's taken more than a year of detailed analysis by specialist teams at the supplier. So it's not even a Luton and Dunstable or Bedford Hospital worker that's been through this. They've obviously, they outsourced some of their IT to an external supplier to reconstruct and understand what information was present and which organisation it related to. In October 2025, the spokesperson said the supplier told the NHS that the data relevant to the trust has been included, recovered and analysed. And in total, the data linked to 32,927 individuals that were shared publicly. They said they decided to share the information after completing a review. The trust said it had liaised with NHS England information governance team and notified the Information Commissioner Office, which it obviously has to do when data leaks happen. It added, while the data remains present in those places, publication alone does not mean the information has been accessed or used inappropriately. The supplier has obtained a court injunction in an attempt to stop third parties sharing the data. What's the point of that? These people are criminals, and you're going to say to criminals, I've got a court order to say you can't put this online. You think the criminals, after having got in to your computer systems, are going to go, no, fair enough, you've got a court order, I'm going to listen to that. It boggles the mind. So obviously Bedfordshire Hospitals NHS Foundation Trust is a new conglomerate in the last couple of years. It's come together. It covers both Bedford and Luton and Dunstable Hospital.
12: I have to say, because I don't know if you know, but this morning there's a lot of controversy going on nationally about the idea of the NHS having all of your patient data accessible by any medical profession, anywhere in the country, from wherever they're seeing you. And this is the proposal is for this to be done by that American company. I think it's an Israeli-American company, Palantir.
1: But the point
12: I'm making is that, doesn't it make you realise just how profoundly vulnerable things are if you put all of your eggs in one basket?
1: Yes.
12: If that basket gets crushed.
1: I mean,
12: and this is the thing. I qualified as a doctor, so I trained in the time where everything was done on paper.
1: Yeah.
12: Now, I'm not saying go back to the paper system, but my point is that if we constantly have a system where everything is only ever recorded in the cloud.
1: I have to say it isn't. It still isn't.
12: No, but my point is that things like this wouldn't matter, and they really wouldn't need to be live if there was that constant backup of the paper world. You know,
1: this
12: is the point. Every doctor is trained
1: to write
12: to literally,
1: yeah,
12: whenever they meet a patient, and doctors will understand this very quickly when I'm saying this, every doctor understands how to take a full and adequate history. And if when you're trained as a professional, you can take a full medical history in no more than 3 or 4 minutes.
1: Mm.
12: And it really isn't that difficult to get to the nuances of what's going on with your patient. So this is what makes me worry here, is that clearly we're getting to a system where everything is relying so much on electronic devices. And this is the thing. Paper is not vulnerable, but we all know the vulnerability of electronic systems.
1: Can I just...
12: And if we're going to a full electronic system, you know, something has to be done. So think, and we hear about these, I mean, okay, you know, God bless them. I mean, obviously the Bedfordshire and Dunstable Trust, you know, they've been unfortunate. And I'm not singling them out for criticism here, but what I'm saying is the mentality for relying on electronic systems in totality. This is what the problem is. And no one is saying what the problem is when it's clearly a problem.
1: Can I just say, they do still write on paper every, so if you go to a doctor's, a consultant appointment, the hospital, they will write your notes on paper. If you're in a maternity situation, they have to, because they legally have to store those notes for 25 years. They're still a responsibility on the hospital, and they do store those notes still. Just so that if there's any issues in the future, particularly with maternity, they do still store notes. But we'll, I think we need to delve into this more. Maybe this is a good F&L topic. Maybe we can look at that.
12: Yeah.
1: But
12: perhaps,
1: yeah.
12: Perhaps get Dr. Mahmood in to chat about what he thinks about all this.
1: Definitely.
12: Because we've had him on before, haven't we?
1: We have. But yeah, let's move on. Now, if you're a landlord in Luton, particularly if you're a landlord in town centre or in Parktown, or you have any HMOs, you probably are aware of this, but landlord licensing scheme to protect Luton's private renters has now gone live. So it's a new scheme introduced in Luton as part of the council's plan to protect private renters after the council won a legal case. So Luton Borough Council had faced a challenge from landlords over its plans to introduce a new legislation, but the Supreme Court refused the application made on behalf of Luton Landlords and Letting Agents Limited, known as LALA. But so, yeah, from...
12: So we're in LALA land.
1: We're in LALA land now. Yeah. I did... I'm not going to go over to this story because I did kind of go go over it.
12: Sorry, I couldn't resist that.
1: But anyway, yeah. Essentially, Luton Borough Council plans to produce regulations for private landlords and HMOs was first publicised in August 2017. The council was forced to admit errors in initial attempt to draft and enforce both schemes to regulate landlords of privately rented accommodations, who were also consulted during this process. So it led to legal action. So it's made a new additional licensing scheme. So if you're a landlord now in Luton, you can't, especially in, this is only going to cover currently town centre and Parktown. So if you're a landlord in those areas, you will now have to get an additional licence from the council, which will, you'll have to prove a number of things, pretty similar to what you would if you're renting anyway, like gas safety certificates, electrical safety certificates, fire alarms, smoke detectors, carbon monoxide alarms if your property has gas, which most people, landlords now take out because it's too frustrating to add all these issues on. So yeah, they will have to be licensed. And if you have a HMO, so a house of multiple occupancy, anywhere in Luton, you will now need to get an additional license on top of the HMO license that you already have. So from the 1st of June, which was
12: Monday,
1: private landlords will now need to get selective licenses for each of their properties in the town centre and Parktown. And anyone that owns a HMO, as we previously said, across the whole entire town, needs an additional license. To get a license, landlords will need to meet certain standards and comply with conditions to make sure properties are managed properly. So Councillor Alia Khan said, successfully defending the legal challenge means that we can now move forward and continue making meaningful and improvements for residents across Luton. I believe that every resident deserves a safe, secure and comfortable home. That is not negotiable. These measures are an important part of our wider work to improving housing conditions and tackling issues that impact local neighbourhoods. Most landlords are responsible, but the ones that aren't, this gives us the power to act.
12: So how is this different to the changes that the government brought in recently?
1: So this would be particularly for Luton Borough Council. So it's not part of any national scheme. This is solely for people in Luton, landlords in Luton.
12: Yeah.
1: And I believe it's so the council can act quicker. So it can establish, if landlords are operating without a license, it can fine them I don't know if this is 100% accurate. It would be great to get Alia on. In fact, I'm going to have a chat with her about coming on to talk through this more. But I believe there probably would be some sort of system where if you don't get a license, you'd be in trouble. If you didn't adhere to the licensing conditions, you'd be in trouble. Similar to if you had a license for selling alcohol or if you had a license for being a taxi driver. You know, those sort of conditions, it would be a similar thing for landlords. As someone who rents and has lived in both in Luton and in an extremely wealthy area, the quality of housing to rent in Luton compared to other areas is vast. A lot of the housing available in Luton is extremely substandard. Our housing stock is extremely poor. A lot of people are living with mold. A lot of people are living with other issues. I'm not saying it's every landlord. I'm not saying every landlord is irresponsible. There is, like she said, most landlords are responsible. Most landlords behave within the law. But I think this is really beneficial for those tenants that are living with landlords that are breaking the law consistently, that are not providing them with their rights. And, you know, the Section 8 thing, Section 21 thing has been fantastic for a lot of tenants because they now feel safe to be able to make complaints and not be evicted under Section 21 because that's now not possible. But I think all these things are great for renters. Renting has been a very volatile situation up until the law change, I think. It's very competitive to rent a house. It's very difficult to rent a house. There's lots of people that need to rent, not enough properties.
12: I have to say, the thing that worries me about these changes that have just come in with landlords is that, and it comes down to the idea of risk. So the fact that if there's certain problems, it then becomes quite difficult for you to, if you are a landlord, to then move the tenants on. And this is the thing that I think hasn't been thought through with this legislation. And so you can have a situation, if you've got tenants, for example, that don't look after things, for example, if kitchens get really, really dirty. You know, you can be in a situation where grease and build up in things in kitchens can get so bad, the kitchen may not even be cleanable.
1: Yeah.
12: And then you're in a situation where you've got to literally rip everything out and start again. And this is the thing that comes to my mind with these changes, is that landlords are going to see this as an element of increased risk. And then, of course, what do you think they're going to do?
1: They're going to sell their properties.
12: Either sell their properties, and data is showing this. Landlords are selling up, okay? And what will happen is that you'll get private investor companies buying them up. Or landlords that do keep them, what will they do if there's increased risk? They're going to put their rent up.
1: Yeah.
12: And in a time where rents are so high now, this is my concern that I've seen with this legislation. It's either going to cause landlords to leave, and then you're going to end up with private companies taking them over, which will put the prices up.
1: Yeah.
12: Or landlords that do keep them will also see the increased element of risk and think, okay, well, if I can't get people out if they're causing problems, or if I can't get them out easily if they're not paying the rent, because I've looked at this issue, it makes it a lot harder to get people out if they're not paying rent as well. Landlords are going to say, okay, so I'm going to put my rents up to cover the risk. And I think this is what's going to happen. So although I can see some of the ideas that the government put through with this was well intended, I don't think it's been properly thought out. There should be a more solid opportunity for redress from the landlords. I think it's... Unfortunately, they've put a situation where they're thinking about the tenants, and there was a problem with tenants not having enough protection, but they haven't put a system in place where there's reasonable redress from the owners. And people are going to be defensive. I think this is going to cause a lot of problems.
1: It's going to cause a lot of issues.
12: It's going to cause a lot of problems going forward.
1: But I do hope that, obviously, with this new licensing scheme in Luton, that we will see landlords improving. properties, and if that means they sell up, if it's a bad landlord that's selling their properties, it's a rock and a hard place. As a renter, it's really frustrating sometimes, especially when you're looking for a property. It took me nearly 2 years to find a property in Luton. Of looking, and then it would be, you don't earn enough. Can you have a guarantor? Can you have this? Can you have that? Can we have your left arm as well, please? From estate agents. I'm lucky I found a private landlord who's very reasonable, very great guy. Really, I've got a great landlord and I will big him up. I don't think he listens to Inspire FM. Maybe he does, but we'll see. Yeah. If he says anything about it later when I see him next. But yeah, it's just incredibly frustrating. We'll see how this pans out. Maybe we'll get Alia on to talk more about...
12: Because the thing is, I mean, I know you regularly come across this, you know, landlords that don't care and so and so and so and so. But if you think about it logically, I think the number of landlords that don't care how things are going, I don't think it's necessarily logical. Because I think if you think about it, if you're a landlord, it's a place that you've worked hard for to get the money to do whatever you're doing with it. So just to actually say that all landlords don't care.
1: I definitely wouldn't say all landlords don't care. I think there are a number of rogue landlords out there who leave their properties in disarray or don't care about the people in their property. That includes social housing as well, because there's a lot of housing associations that leave people in poorly maintained properties, and that is a big issue as well. It's not just on private landlords, it's social landlords as well. These new Rent of Right Acts should cover social landlords too, because they are just as bad. You know, gone are the days where you get lifetime tenancies. Now in social housing can be as little as 5 years. Now that seems like a lot to some people if you're in the private rental market, but if you're in the housing association market.
12: I actually know a person that used to have a property, and it was with the system where it goes over to the council, and then the council puts their
1: temporary housing.
12: Not temporary housing, but the council actually then puts their tenants in there.
1: Yeah.
12: And when there'd been this person. Told me that they had a person in the flat for a long time, and this person moved out. And then the council came round to look at the property, so they clearly hadn't been in the property for donkey's years. And then when they looked at the property, there was like holes in the wall. It had been really bad, busted up. Kitchen was damaged.
1: There's equally bad tenants.
12: And they then said to the owner, after it had been in the hands of the council, unless you do this, and this,
1: we can't use it again.
12: We're not continuing with you. The person who I know was then, they were in the situation where, well, you've had it for this time. You've not kept an eye on it. You've allowed the property to be destroyed and not cared. And you're now saying it's our fault.
1: Yeah.
12: So you can see.
1: No, I can see. And there's also bad tenants as well. I'm not disputing there's not bad tenants.
12: This person said to me that they would never, ever, ever put a property with the council again.
1: Although
12: when they originally did it, they thought,
1: You're really helping someone.
12: They actually felt good because they thought, if I do this with the council, someone needy is going to be looked after and helped. So they thought that they were doing a good thing. And then several years went by. The council didn't keep an eye on it at all. And the property was destroyed.
1: Yeah. And I'm not disputing there are poor tenants out there as well. There are really poor tenants out there who do destroy people's properties, who do not pay rent. And they are problem people as well. But I think, again, it's that typical thing of a few bad apples have affected everyone now. So in the way that landlords were, perhaps not acting rogue, but acting in a certain way because they'd had bad tenants in the past.
12: And I agree. I can see where, tenants did need better protection. But unfortunately, everything that I've seen in this legislation, it's just one way. And there's no proper redress for landlords when they've got concerns. That's what I see.
1: Yeah.
12: I'm sure we'd have some government advisor saying no.
1: Definitely not.
12: But that's definitely what it looks to me.
1: Right. We've got to go to a break now, but join us after the break. We'll be talking more news. We have Brother Wadge has done an interview this week for us. So it's very exciting.
12: You'll have the benefit of seeing someone else for a change.
1: Yeah. But yeah, join us after the break.
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15: Once Imam Bukhari was in the masjid and waited for everyone to leave so that he could talk to Mash'ar, who was a blind student. Once everyone left, Imam Bukhari began crying and begged the blind student to forgive him. The student was shocked and asked, "What for?" So Imam Bukhari answered, "Once I was narrating hadith to my students. You were enjoying that hadith so much that you were in the state of dancing and were moving your head and hands. All the other students started looking at you. I also looked at you and smiled at your actions. Since you cannot see, I fear that this may be a backbiting that I have done against you." The man replied, "Is that all? Of course I forgive you."
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1: Assalamu alaikum. 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
12: Welcome, salam, folks.
1: A little bit about the News and Culture Show. We talk about all the latest news from Luton as well as art, culture and events, so you can go and have some fun in this amazing town. We're still talking news in Luton. Obviously, we went on last week because it was Eid. So we weren't able to report this. But yes, a 16-year-old boy and a man were stabbed in separate attacks in Luton on Tuesday last week. So a 16-year-old boy was in the Leegrave / Hockwell Ring area. They haven't specified what road this happened on. Between 5:20 p.m. and 7:15 p.m. when he was stabbed by three teenagers. And a 22-year-old man was attacked in his vehicle on Lincoln Road between 6:30 p.m. and 7 p.m. DI John Wheeler from Bedfordshire Police said, although these two incidences are not linked, they are very clear that they're not linked at all. Both have left the victim with serious injuries. We have followed several lines of inquiry in our efforts to better understand the circumstances and identify those responsible. We are asking for anyone with any information or CCTV, doorbell, dash cam in the areas around these times to contact us either via our online chat on Bedfordshire Police website or by calling 101, quoting the reference 40/29570/26 for the Leegrave incident or 474 of the 26th of May for the Lincoln Road incident. We wish the victims the quick, swift recovery. Hopefully, inshallah, they're already out of hospital, given this happened, you know, last week. But yeah, it's a very sad turn of events. And
12: you know, it's come to my mind. We've been working together now, what, since about February last year?
1: Yeah, quite a significant amount of time. There's another stabbing to report about yet as well.
12: I literally can't tell you how depressing this is. I mean, even back as far as when we started working together back in February last year, you know, I thought then, gosh, we're, it's crazy. It's getting worse. It is getting worse.
1: I mean,
12: what is the mentality of young people today? If they're not violent with a knife, you know, they have no kudos. They have no self-worth or self-confidence without doing this sort of knife crime. What has gone wrong with our society?
1: I mean, you only have to look at what happened this week with Henry Novak.
12: Yeah.
1: Obviously, his family have come out and said that they don't want this to turn into some sort of...
12: Yeah.
1: Race riot,
12: look what just happened on Tuesday night. We had riots outside the police station where those officers were deployed from, where they worked from, and we've had 11 police officers
1: injured.
12: and a police dog seriously injured as well on Tuesday night.
1: But yep. Henry's father did say that he doesn't want his death to be about those sorts of things, and he wants it to be about knife crime, and that he says knife crime is a national emergency, and he is right. Knife crime is a national emergency because a man has been charged with a string of offences after a victim was stabbed in Luton on Saturday.
12: Yeah.
1: So I
12: have to say, I don't know how you feel. I mean,
1: yeah.
12: I'm a white person. You're a white person. I mean, we're both Muslim, but when I hear our politicians saying that, you know, this white man, da, da, da, da, you know, and I'm talking about Mr. Farage, you know, nobody cares about what the color of the person is, and if you do, if anybody does, okay, there's something wrong with you, right? All that matters is a person has died. A person has been knifed. You know, we need to stop talking about race and colour. The more we talk about it, the more it exists. If we just talk about a person killed someone with a knife, stop talking about colour. Stop talking about this religion or that religion. It's irrelevant. A person murdered another person. It doesn't matter where they came from. All of this dog whistle politics saying it's a white person killed a brown person or a brown person killed a white person or a black person killed a white person. You know, stop talking about colour. The more we talk about colour, the more we say it matters. It really doesn't.
1: I mean, we don't even know why this victim was stabbed either, while Henry was stabbed. We don't know that. And we also should make it clear he was not stabbed with a kirpan. As you know, because that man was Sikh, he was stabbed with it.
12: It's interesting you're bringing this, but I actually did. I literally this morning I did some research on this.
1: Yeah.
12: Getting ready for the Friday night live show, just in case we
1: covered
12: we may need to cover it. And the interesting thing is, although people keep saying it wasn't a kirpan, I actually did some research. The most typical length for a kirpan is between 6 and 9 inches. So when you're saying, and a lot of people saying this, oh, a kirpan is only like 1.5 inches.
1: Yeah.
12: It isn't.
1: He did use a ceremonial knife, an army knife, but it was 20 centimeters in length. And this guy clearly...
12: No, but what I'm actually trying to get across... A lot of commentators have been saying, oh, a kirpan is often something that's only about an inch and a half long.
1: Yeah.
12: It's sort of pretty much worn as a necklace. I actually did some research, and yes, some of them are these much more tiny little things, and they're just there for essentially fulfilling the recommendation of having this
1: similar
12: on your
1: to the five pillars of Islam.
12: But the most common size is between 6 to 9 inches.
1: But I don't think they're covered by law.
12: What's that?
1: That they are allowed to carry the 6 to 9 inch sized ones. They're probably something that has to be kept at home. I'd need to look at the law.
12: Well, from what I've seen, there's an exemption. From what I can tell, if you declare that it is a kirpan, there's an exemption.
1: Yeah, it's a whole thing. But this guy did seem to be quite obsessed with knives because he had over 40 knives in his house. So, you know, I think that's probably more of an issue.
12: This is my whole point with this way that politics and the media has gone. Everyone must be identified and labelled. And this is the problem, you know. Working with UK Islamic Mission, they regularly ask me to be like the master of ceremonies for their presentations. So like I host regularly, the last couple of years I've hosted like the big Ramadan thing where we've had the MPs come. What's her name? That nice lady, Rachel.
1: Rachel Hopkins.
12: Thank you. So I was chatting with her and we have we invite the people from the other religions like the Sikh community and so on, and you know where we've got to keep identifying. What are we doing for the extremists out there, the right wing people? And here's the evidence: what happened as a result of our politicians going out and saying this attack on a white man. Look what happened last night.
1: Mm-hmm.
12: We had 11 police officers in hospital. You know, this is not responsible politicking.
1: It isn't.
12: And guys, seriously, if you think it's responsible for one of our top politicians who's hoping to be prime minister, I think we should all think about where we're going to be voting for.
1: We should. Maybe. I should encourage you to look at policies of every political organisation
12: because
1: the next election.
12: Your job as a politician is to calm civil unrest, not feed into it. That's your job as a politician. Keep everyone safe. Not say, oh, well, this happened and now white people aren't being protected. Da, da, da. Your job as a politician is to think about the whole of the community, encouraging, what's the word I'm looking for?
1: Unity.
12: Harmony.
1: Unity.
12: Seriously, is that something our politicians should be working towards? Harmony?
1: Right, we've got 2 minutes left. I just want to cover this story quickly. So a man was charged with a string of offences after a victim was stabbed in Luton.
12: Not another one.
1: A man is in hospital after he was attacked in Luton at the weekend. Police were called to Dunstable Road to report that a man had been stabbed around 9:30 p.m. on Saturday, the 23rd of May. The victim, a man in his 30s, remains in hospital with serious injuries. A man in his 20s was arrested and has been charged with attempted grievous bodily harm, actual bodily harm, assault by beating, and assault of emergency worker. He appeared in Luton Magistrates Court on Monday the 25th of May, and was remanded in
12: previous week.
1: Yeah, and was remanded in custody ahead of a future hearing at Luton Crown Court.
12: Oh, so he has been remanded.
1: He's not out on bail. He's in prison until his next appearance.

0: Right, let's move on. Brother Wadge has been really generous this week and done an interview for us on his on our behalf of Kasim Rafiki. He is a writer. He's written a lot of books on the honest and practical perspectives of the realities of modern marriage and emotional well-being. So this is really interesting. He's doing a tour about the book.
1: Oh no, there's only two things you need to know about for marriage if you're a husband.
0: Yeah, I was going to say, Paul's an expert. He's been married a number of years.
1: Is he ready? Yes, dear.
0: There you go. That's your answer. Anyway, if you do want to find more information about this, have a watch of Wadge's interview just now.
2: Assalamu alaikum wa rahmatullahi wa barakatuhu, Brother Qasim. Jazakallah here for joining us here on Inspire 105.1 FM. We are very pleased to welcome you to our very own loving community of Luton for the 7th of June, inshallah, at Chulain Community Centre, in collaboration with Systematic Change UK and Precious Moments Events and Photography. Now, my dear Brother Qasim, I, of course, would like you to introduce yourself to the audience and speak to them about this upcoming event that you're going to have in our hometown and about your new book launch.
3: Sure. Thank you so much for having me. I deeply appreciate it. And I'm really looking forward to coming to Luton and meeting the community there, inshallah, on the 7th of June. So basically, the UK tour, it's regarding a book that I launched probably a few months back now. It's called Beyond the Surface. And this book is my second publication. I first published way back in 2015, 2016. So it took me about 8 years to get the second book published. My first book I published when I was in Scotland, but now I reside in the US. And so it took me all these years just to go through the research and try to put things together over the years that I've seen with my clients. I specialize as a relationship coach. My speciality is infidelity recovery. But I tackle everything to do with relationships, from premarital all the way to sort of like the depth of marriage, and obviously deal with a lot of separation and divorce cases as well. But like I said, my speciality is infidelity recovery. And so what I've done is that over the years, I've tried to put down a lot of my thoughts. And over the years, I've been collecting them, wanting to publish a second book. Hence, it took me 8 years because I wanted to really focus on the Muslim community on a global scale and see that whatever's happening in, because obviously I'm born and raised in the UK, as you can tell, I've got a Scottish accent, I'm actually from Scotland. But then now almost being in the US for 10 years, seeing the US Muslim community and obviously knowing the UK Muslim community, I wanted to really focus on, is this really more a Western problem that I'm seeing with my clients as a relationship specialist? Or is this something now that's becoming a pandemic globally within the Middle East, with Malaysia and Africa and India, Pakistan, etc.? So what I did was I put everything together, 8 years on, 45 chapters, over 400 pages. I've put down what I think is going to be a multifaceted piece of work that's going to help Muslims globally understand how to navigate challenges and how to find fulfillment in modern Muslim marriages. And I tackle everything and I go through some of the things that people aren't really talking about nowadays. Everything from porn addiction, all to sort of like communication breakdowns, in-law drama, and obviously going straight into the deeper stuff like mother wounds, father wounds, parental enmeshment, and going into further stuff when it comes to why is there such a rise of emotional betrayal and infidelity within the Muslim communities, which is leading to obviously a lot of separation and divorces, unfortunately. And some of the stuff that comes from that is then obviously something called parental alienation, which is happening with children, and children are being abused and suffering because when things get nasty at home and there's a separation or there's a divorce, unfortunately it's leading to issues where both husband and wife end up becoming enemies rather than parting amicably, as we've been told in the Quran. But what ends up happening is that it's almost like they try to weaponize

0: advise the kids against the parents. And so that's what we call parental alienation. So that's something I tackle in the book as well, where you try to poison the children against your ex. So there's a lot of these sort of stuff that, like, deeper psychological and traumatic stuff that I kind of deal with in the book. A lot to do with childhood trauma and the manifestation of that trauma in modern families, especially obviously coming from faith-based perspective and trying to sort of like shine a torch on what's happening within our communities globally now.
1: Wow, that is a lot to digest. It's very clear that you've put a lot of time, a lot of effort into making this book, alhamdulillah. And so from so many different perspectives, from looking at it from one culture to a different culture, because one thing I would say, because in comparison, let's say like the UK in comparison to America and even other countries like from the Middle East, some communities, they'll behave as individuals while others are more like collectives. And it's very interesting to me that you've decided to, you know, have a look at these different perspectives and see, well, look, is this something that is similar across these different cultural communities? What is the root problem for this? And I think it's really informative, and it sounds like an absolutely amazing book. But my question to you is, what made you feel like this topic, particularly in today's society and for people in this day and age, why was this a book that you wanted to write and really get out there and push through events like this?
0: So the reason that I focused on these topics in this day and age is because I realized over the last 10, 15 years that there's a lot of issues that families are dealing with. And in the community, there's a real, oh well, there was a real lack of resources. And so what I was finding is that there was a lot of inimity growing within households, within relationships. There was a lot of torn families. And I thought, you know something, let's really look into this in a deeper level and try to talk about and try to bring awareness, not only in a local perspective, but in a global perspective. Let's bring awareness to Muslim communities regarding some issues. For example, no one really talks about the courting stage of marriage. I mean, everyone, it's almost like a taboo. It's like everyone knows that you find your potential rishta by going to the matrimonial site, or you're introduced through family or friends, or you find each other in university or at work. But no one really has talked about the absolute mayhem that can happen at the courting stage, especially if people get emotionally attached to each other too early, which can even in some cases develop onto a physical attachment, where faith-based principles and boundaries are kind of like left at the wayside. And then it just ends up becoming a full-blown relationship for that 3 month, 6 month, do you understand, 1 year, 18 month relationship before they get married. A lot of the times, so many people that I speak to have been extremely traumatized or heartbroken because of the courting stage and because of what's happened to them. So this is one example of what I really wanted to bring out and start teaching people. Obviously, I talk a lot about childhood trauma and other sort of like contemporary issues within my seminars and within the book, obviously infidelity being one of them and stuff like that. But this basic example of just a courting stage, how to actually court a potential spouse in the right way according to faith-based principles, but yet making sure that we understand that we are people now living, like, for example, I've got clients in Australia, or whether it's Canada, or whether in the US or UK or in the Middle East, wherever it is, that we're now living in a time and an age where we have smartphones, we have social media, people are connected constantly. People are influenced now by obviously series and things that they watch on media. So putting all of these things together, a lot of people forgot regarding some basic fundamentals about courting, and this is where a lot of the heartbreak starts for a lot of young Muslims, both male and female. I mean, I've had people approach me who have said that they've fallen into a dark depression, like deep depression, because of courting someone for 6 months and it all going pear-shaped at the end of it. And I've had others who have said that they've ended up building such a close attachment to someone that they thought, this is the person I'm going to be with anyway. And then they get used and abused because the other person's asking them for photos without their hijab on or nude images and stuff like that. And then there's either they're going out and they're sleeping together and stuff like that. And it's all happening because deep down they think that this is the one, and I'm going to be getting married to her, or I'm going to be getting married to him anyway. And all of these things then end up causing a plethora of issues further down the line. And so this is one of the reasons that I thought, something we need to really start getting down to grassroots level and start talking about these things in a very open and transparent way. And so that's why I did a lot of research, looking at a lot of relationship experts and scientists and clinical psychologists and other sort of like think tanks, both from Muslim perspective and non-Muslim perspective, but bringing in obviously faith-based principles, which is obviously for me coming from an Islamic lens, but yet at the same time looking at other modalities and relationship science and trying to see how can we put all of this together to allow people to get empowered on a global front.
1: Alhamdulillah, and that sounds really amazing, Brother Qasim. Really inspirational. I do have to commend you for speaking on a topic that is normally shied away from, Alhamdulillah. And I can see the impact that you're trying to do with obviously making these conversations more open and actually promoting people to do things the right way, especially now that you mentioned with social media and everything, with how far technology has advanced. In sociology, what we would say is that the world has become more of a global village, which means everyone's connected and knows what everyone else is doing. So
0: 100%.
1: Alhamdulillah, I think this is really amazing, a very good use of how we're using technology. And I'm really looking forward to meeting you in person, inshallah, on the 7th. And I'm sure many of the listeners are as well, inshallah. And if I am correct, this will be your first ever seminar in the UK, inshallah.
0: No, it's not my first ever seminar in the UK, but it's the first time that I'll be in certain areas within the UK. And obviously, I have the book launch as well. So I've done seminars, but obviously, a seminar alongside the book at the same time, that's going to be the unique point here.
1: Yeah, Alhamdulillah. Well, it will be definitely your first time in Luton.
0: Definitely
1: Alhamdulillah.
0: first time in Luton, yeah. And the good thing is that it's going to be not only a seminar, I'm going to be doing a live reading as well of Beyond the Surface. So there will be a live reading, there will be a time for Q&A. And obviously, we'll have the seminar, and I'll try to interlock everything together, inshallah. But there is going to be a lot we're going to be covering. So there's going to be, I think it's about 3 to 4 hours for the entire sort of like process, but there's go not going to be a minute to waste because there's just so many different things to sort of like go through and tackle in the short space of time that I have.
1: Alhamdulillah. And you know what? I'm excited for it. I know my community of Luton is very excited for it. But dear listeners, it's also worth noting that this event is in support of Human Appeals Sudan Emergency Aid Appeals. So if you guys are going to attend, inshallah, and I know inshallah a lot of you will, that this will not only you will not only benefit from this discussion, but also be able to and have an opportunity to contribute to a very worthy cause, inshallah. So dear listeners, make sure of course you do attend down. And Brother Qasim, thank you so
0: Yes.
1: much for your time, for this interview, and for
0: Could
1: giving us
0: I jump in and say one thing just
1: Yeah,
0: before
1: of
0: we
1: course.
0: end,
1: Of course, final
0: inshallah, yeah?
1: takeaways.
0: So what I would really like the community of Luton to know is that this event is going to be for people who are looking to get married, who are like at the premarital stage, for folks that are married, and even folks that are divorced. This is for everyone, for like all backgrounds, whatever stage you are in a relationship or you're out of a relationship, inshallah you'll benefit something and walk away with some tools and strategies to overcome some of the hurdles that you're dealing with, inshallah.
1: Inshallah, dear listeners. So, if you're not married, if you are married, or even if you are divorced, dear listeners, this is something for everyone. Make sure you do come down and attend, inshallah. And of course, any details, any of the listeners you guys would like, please do let me know, inshallah, 0777948822, and I will share them on with you. But yeah, Jazakallah khair again, once again, Qasim, for joining us today, and assalamu alaikum.
2: 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You go have some fun. But until then, assalamu alaikum.
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5: 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She was the beloved wife of Prophet Muhammad, peace be upon him, who stood by him through hardships, who distributed most of her wealth to help the poor, and who became the first female to follow the path of Islam.
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3: Al Hadith al-Sadis An Abi Hurayrata radiyallahu anhu qal Sami'tu Rasulallah sallallahu alayhi wa sallam yaqul إن أول الناس يقضى يوم القيامة عليه رجل استشهد فأوتي به فعرفه نعمه فعرفها قال فما عملت 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
4: Hadith 6. On the authority of Abu Huraira, may Allah be pleased with him, who said, I heard the Messenger of Allah, may the blessings and peace of Allah be upon him, say, The first of people against whom judgment will be pronounced on the day of resurrection will be a man who has died a martyr. He will be brought and Allah will make known to him his favors and he will recognize them. The Almighty will say, And what did you do about them? He will say, I fought for you until I died a martyr. He will say, You have lied. You did but fight that it may be said of you. He is courageous. And so it was said. Then he will be ordered to be dragged along on his face until he is cast into hellfire. Another will be a man who has studied religious knowledge and has taught it and who used to recite the Quran. He will be brought and Allah will make known to him his favors and he will recognize them. The Almighty will say, And what did you do about them? He will say, I studied religious knowledge and I taught it and I recited the Quran for your sake. He will say, You have lied. You did but study religious knowledge that it might be said of you. He is learned. And you recited the Quran that it might be said of you. He is a reciter. And so it was said. Then he will be ordered to be dragged along on his face until he is cast into hellfire. Another will be a man whom Allah had made rich and to whom he had given all kinds of wealth. He will be brought and Allah will make known to him his favors and he will recognize them. The Almighty will say, And what did you do about them? He will say, I left no path untrodden in which you like money to be spent without spending in it for your sake. He will say, You have lied. You did but do so that it might be said of you, He is open-handed. And so it was said. Then he will be ordered to be dragged along on his face until he is cast into hellfire. It was related by Muslim, also by At-Tirmidhi and An-Nasa'i.

0: الحديث الرابع والعشرون عن أبي هريرة رضي الله عنه قال: قال رسول الله صلى الله عليه وسلم: إن الله إذا أحب عبدا دعا جبريل عليه السلام فقال: إني أحب فلانا فأحبه. قال: فيحبه جبريل، ثم ينادي في السماء 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
1: Hadith 24. On the authority of Abu Huraira, may Allah be pleased with him, who said that the Messenger of Allah, may the blessings and peace of Allah be upon him, said, If Allah has loved a servant of his, he calls Jibreel, on whom be peace, and says, I love so and so, therefore love him. He said, So Jibreel loves him. Then he calls out in heaven, saying, Allah loves so and so, therefore love him. And the inhabitants of heaven love him. He said, Then acceptance is established for him on earth. And if Allah has abhorred a servant of his, he calls Jibreel and says, I abhor so and so, therefore abhor him. So Jibreel abhors him. Then he calls out to the inhabitants of heaven, Allah abhors so and so, therefore abhor him. He said, So they abhor him, and abhorrence is established for him on earth. It was related by Muslim, also by Al-Bukhari, Malik, and At-Tirmidhi.
2: Gems and jewels, wise sayings, interesting events, and moral lessons from Islamic history. Iyaz and his quick decisions.
3: Iyaz ibn Muawiyah was a famous judge known for his intelligence and insight. Some people, however, were jealous both of his status and of his ability. So they tried to raise doubts about him. They said, He has in him a fault that no judge should have. When people come to him seeking judgment, he is quick in issuing his ruling. When Iyaz became aware of what they said about him, he called them to him and bestowed upon them wonderful hospitality. He extended forth one of his two hands and asked them, How many fingers do you see? They immediately said, Five. He said, How come you were so quick to answer? Why did you not first count them? One, two, three, and become from those who do not hasten in their judgment. They said, We are not slow in counting that which we already know. He said, Likewise with me, I do not delay in a matter regarding which I already know the ruling. And in this way, the distinguished judge showed them that he did not issue rulings in a quick or hasty manner.
4: Inspire FM को हमेशा आपकी मदद की जरूरत रहती है। अगर आपके पास फारिग वक्त मौजूद है, Inspire FM की टीम में शामिल हो जाइए और कीजिए कम्युनिटी की खिदमत।
5: 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I looked up and saw the same angel who had visited me at the cave of Hira, sitting on a chair between the sky and the earth. I got afraid of him and came back home and said, "Wrap me in blankets." And then Allah revealed the following holy verses of Quran. O you, i.e. Muhammad, wrapped up in garments, arise and warn the people against Allah's punishment, up to and desert the idols. After this, the revelation started coming strongly, frequently and regularly.
6: 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So continue listening for more hadith and also duas, inshallah.
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1: Hadith 27. On the authority of Masruq, who said, We asked, or I asked, Abdullah, that is Ibn Mas'ud, about this verse. And do not regard those who have been killed in the cause of Allah as dead. Rather, they are alive with their Lord, being provided for. He said, We asked about that, and he said, Their souls are in the insides of green birds, having lanterns suspended from the throne, roaming freely in paradise where they please, then taking shelter in those lanterns. So their Lord cast a glance at them and said, Do you wish for anything? They said, What shall we wish for when we roam freely in paradise where we pleased? And thus did he do to them three times. When they saw that they would not be spared from being asked again, they said, O Lord, we would like for you to put back our souls into our bodies so that we might fight for your sake once again. And when he saw that they were not in need of anything, they were let be. It was related by Muslim, also by At-Tirmidhi, An-Nasai, and Ibn Majah.
2: لا إله إلا الله المتوحد في الجلال بكمال الجمال تعظيما وتكبيرا المتفرد

0: Assalamu alaikum, my name is Abid Khan, I'm from Discover Islam Luton. 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
1: Hadith 40. Narrated Abu Huraira, Allah's Messenger, peace and blessings be upon him, said, a believer, who accompanies the funeral procession of a Muslim out of sincere faith and hoping to attain Allah's reward and remains with it till the funeral prayer is offered and the burial ceremonies are over, he will return with a reward of 2 kirats. Each kirat is like the size of the Mount Uhud. He who offers the funeral prayer only and returns before the burial, will return with the reward of 1 kirat only. Hadith 41. Narrated Abdullah, the Prophet, peace and blessings be upon him, said, abusing a Muslim is fusuq, an evil doing, and killing him is kufr, disbelief. Hadith 42. Narrated Ubadah bin As-Samit, Allah's Messenger, peace and blessings be upon him, went out to inform the people about the date of the night of decree, Ul-Qadr, but there happened a quarrel between 2 Muslim men. The Prophet, peace and blessings be upon him, said, I came out to inform you about the date of the night of Ul-Qadr, but as so-and-so and so-and-so quarreled, its knowledge was taken away, I forgot it, and maybe it was better for you. Now look for it in the 7th, the 9th, and the 5th, of the last 10 nights of the month of Ramadan. Hadith 43. Narrated Abu Huraira, one day while the Prophet, peace and blessings be upon him, was sitting in the company of some people, the angel, Gabriel came and asked, what is faith? Allah's Messenger, peace and blessings be upon him, replied, faith is to believe in Allah, his angels, the meeting with him, his apostles, and to believe in resurrection. Then he further asked, what is Islam? Allah's Messenger, peace and blessings be upon him, replied, to worship Allah alone and none else, to offer prayers perfectly, to pay the compulsory charity, zakat, and to observe fasts during the month of Ramadan. Then he further asked, what is ihsan, perfection? Allah's Messenger, peace and blessings be upon him, replied, to worship Allah as if you see him, and if you cannot achieve this state of devotion then you must consider that he is looking at you. Then he further asked, when will the hour be established? Allah's Messenger, peace and blessings be upon him, replied, the answerer has no better knowledge than the questioner. But I will inform you about its portents. 1. When a slave, lady, gives birth to her master. 2. When the shepherds of black camels start boasting and competing with others in the construction of higher buildings. And the hour is one of 5 things which nobody knows except Allah. The Prophet, peace and blessings be upon him, then recited, verily, with Allah, alone, is the knowledge of the hour. Surah 31, Ayah 34. Then that man, Gabriel, left, and the Prophet, peace and blessings be upon him, asked his companions to call him back, but they could not see him. Then the Prophet, peace and blessings be upon him, said, that was Gabriel who came to teach the people their religion. Abu Abdullah said, he, the Prophet, considered all that as a part of faith. Hadith 44. Narrated Abdullah bin Abbas, I was informed by Abu Sufyan that Heraclius said to him, I asked you whether they, followers of Muhammad, were increasing or decreasing. You replied that they were increasing. And in fact, this is the way of true faith till it is complete in all respects. I further asked you whether there was anybody, who, after embracing his, the Prophet's, religion, Islam, became displeased and discarded it. You replied in the negative, and in fact, this is a sign of true faith. When its delight enters the heart and mixes with them completely, nobody can be displeased with it.
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13: حدثنا عبيد الله بن موسى قال أخبرنا حنظلة بن أبي سفيان عن عكرمة بن خالد عن ابن عمر رضي الله عنهما قال قال رسول الله صلى الله عليه وسلم بني الإسلام على 5 شهادة: أن لا إله إلا الله، وأن محمدا رسول الله، وإقام الصلاة، وإيتاء الزكاة، والحج، وصوم رمضان. Allah's Messenger said Islam is based on the following five principles. One, to testify that none has the right to be worshipped, but Allah and Muhammad is Allah's messenger. Two, to offer the compulsory congregational prayers dutifully and perfectly. Third, to pay zakat, i.e. obligatory charity. Fourth, to perform hajj, i.e. pilgrimage to Mecca. Five, to observe fast during the month of Ramadan.

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1: حديث 14. On the authority of Abu Huraira, may Allah be pleased with him, from the Prophet, may the blessings and peace of Allah be upon him, who said, Allah, glorified and exalted be He, has supernumerary angels who rove about seeking out gatherings in which Allah's name is being invoked. They sit with them and fold their wings round each other, filling that which is between them and between the lowest heaven. When the people in the gathering depart, the angels ascend and rise up to heaven. He said, Then Allah, mighty and sublime be He, asks them, though He is the most knowing about them, From where have you come? And they say, We have come from some servants of yours on earth. They were glorifying you, exalting you, witnessing that there is no God but you, praising you, and asking favors of you. He says, And what do they ask of me? They say, They ask of you your paradise. He says, And have they seen my paradise? They say, No, O Lord. He says, And how would it be were they to have seen my paradise? They say, And they ask protection of you. He says, From what do they ask protection of me? They say, From your hellfire, O Lord. He says, And have they seen my hellfire? They say, No. He says, And how would it be were they to have seen my hellfire? They say, And they ask for your forgiveness. He said, Then he says, I have forgiven them, and I have bestowed upon them what they have asked for, and I have granted them sanctuary from that which they ask protection. He said, They say, O Lord, among them is so-and-so, a much sinning servant who was merely passing by and sat down with them. He said, And he says, And to him too I have given forgiveness. He who sits with such people shall not suffer. It was related by Muslim, also by Al-Bukhari, At-Tirmidhi and An-Nasai.
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3: Hadith 7. Narrated Abdullah bin Abbas. Abu Sufyan bin Harb informed me that Heraclius had sent a messenger to him while he had been accompanying a caravan from Quraysh. They were merchants doing business in Sham, Syria, Palestine, Lebanon, and Jordan, at the time when Allah's messenger, peace and blessings be upon him, had truce with Abu Sufyan and Quraysh infidels. So Abu Sufyan and his companions went to Heraclius at Ilya, Jerusalem. Heraclius called them in the court and he had all the senior Roman dignitaries around him. He called for his translator who, translating Heraclius's question, said to them, Who amongst you is closely related to that man who claims to be a prophet? Abu Sufyan replied, I am the nearest relative to him, amongst the group. Heraclius said, Bring him, Abu Sufyan, close to me and make his companions stand behind him. Abu Sufyan added, Heraclius told his translator to tell my companions that he wanted to put some questions to me regarding that man, the prophet, and that if I told a lie they, my companions, should contradict me. Abu Sufyan added, By Allah! Had I not been afraid of my companions labeling me a liar, I would not have spoken the truth about the prophet. The first question he asked

asked me about him was, "What is his family status amongst you?" I replied, "He belongs to a good, noble, family amongst us." Heraclius further asked, "Has anybody amongst you ever claimed the same, that is, to be a prophet, before him?" I replied, "No." He said, "Was anybody amongst his ancestors a king?" I replied, "No." Heraclius asked, "Do the nobles or the poor follow him?" I replied, "It is the poor who follow him." He said, "Are his followers increasing or decreasing, day by day?" I replied, "They are increasing." He then asked, "Does anybody amongst those who embrace his religion become displeased and renounce the religion afterwards?" I replied, "No." Heraclius said, "Have you ever accused him of telling lies before his claim to be a prophet?" I replied, "No." Heraclius said, "Does he break his promises?" I replied, "No. We are at truce with him, but we do not know what he will do in it." I could not find opportunity to say anything against him except that. Heraclius asked, "Have you ever had a war with him?" I replied, "Yes." Then he said, "What was the outcome of the battles?" I replied, "Sometimes he was victorious and sometimes we." Heraclius said, "What does he order you to do?" I said, "He tells us to worship Allah and Allah alone and not to worship anything along with him, and to renounce all that our ancestors had said. He orders us to pray, to speak the truth, to be chaste and to keep good relations with our kith and kin." Heraclius asked the translator to convey to me the following: "I asked you about his family and your reply was that he belonged to a very noble family. In fact, all the apostles come from noble families amongst their respective peoples. I questioned you whether anybody else amongst you claimed such a thing, your reply was in the negative. If the answer had been in the affirmative, I would have thought that this man was following the previous man's statement. Then I asked you whether any one of his ancestors was a king. Your reply was in the negative, and if it had been in the affirmative, I would have thought that this man wanted to take back his ancestral kingdom. I further asked whether he was ever accused of telling lies before he said what he said, and your reply was in the negative. So I wondered how a person who does not tell a lie about others could ever tell a lie about Allah. I then asked you whether the rich people followed him or the poor. You replied that it was the poor who followed him. And, in fact, all the apostles have been followed by this very class of people. Then I asked you whether his followers were increasing or decreasing. You replied that they were increasing, and in fact this is the way of true faith, till it is complete in all respects. I further asked you whether there was anybody, who, after embracing his religion, became displeased and discarded his religion. Your reply was in the negative, and in fact this is the sign of true faith, when its delight enters the hearts and mixes with them completely. I asked you whether he had ever betrayed. You replied in the negative, and likewise the apostles never betray. Then I asked you what he ordered you to do. You replied that he ordered you to worship Allah and Allah alone and not to worship anything along with him, and forbade you to worship idols, and ordered you to pray, to speak the truth and to be chaste. If what you have said is true, he will very soon occupy this place underneath my feet, and I knew it, from the scriptures, that he was going to appear, but I did not know that he would be from you, and if I could reach him definitely, I would go immediately to meet him, and if I were with him, I would certainly wash his feet." Heraclius then asked for the letter addressed by Allah's apostle, which was delivered by Dihya to the governor of Basra, who forwarded it to Heraclius to read. The contents of the letter were as follows: "In the name of Allah the Beneficent, the Merciful. This letter is, from Muhammad the slave of Allah and his apostle to Heraclius the ruler of Byzantine. Peace be upon him, who follows the right path. Furthermore, I invite you to Islam, and if you become a Muslim you will be safe, and Allah will double your reward, and if you reject this invitation of Islam, you will be committing a sin of Arisiyin, tillers, farmers, that is, your people. And, Allah's statement, O people of the scripture.
Come to a word common to you and us that we worship none but Allah and that we associate nothing in worship with Him, and that none of us shall take others as lords beside Allah. Then, if they turn away, say, Bear witness that we are Muslims, those who have surrendered to Allah. Surah 3, Ayah 64. Abu Sufyan then added, When Heraclius had finished his speech and had read the letter, there was a great hue and cry in the royal court. So we were turned out of the court. I told my companions that the question of Ibn Abi Kubsha, the Prophet Muhammad, peace and blessings be upon him, has become so prominent that even the king of Bani al-Asfar, Byzantine, is afraid of him. Then I started to become sure that he, the Prophet, would be the conqueror in the near future till I embraced Islam, that is, Allah guided me to it. The sub-narrator adds, Ibn al-Nathur was the governor of Ilya, Jerusalem, and Heraclius was the head of the Christians of Sham. Ibn al-Nathur narrates that once while Heraclius was visiting Ilya, Jerusalem, he got up in the morning with a sad mood. Some of his priests asked him why he was in that mood. Heraclius was a foreteller and an astrologer. He replied, At night when I looked at the stars, I saw that the leader of those who practice circumcision had appeared, become the conqueror. Who are they who practice circumcision? The people replied, Except the Jews, nobody practices circumcision, so you should not be afraid of them, Jews. Just issue orders to kill every Jew present in the country. While they were discussing it, a messenger sent by the king of Ghassan to convey the news of Allah's messenger, peace and blessings be upon him, to Heraclius was brought in. Having heard the news, he, Heraclius, ordered the people to go and see whether the messenger of Ghassan was circumcised. The people, after seeing him, told Heraclius that he was circumcised. Heraclius then asked him about the Arabs. The messenger replied, Arabs also practice circumcision. After hearing that, Heraclius remarked that sovereignty of the Arabs had appeared. Heraclius then wrote a letter to his friend in Rome who was as good as Heraclius in knowledge. Heraclius then left for Homs, a town in Syria, and stayed there till he received the reply of his letter from his friend, who agreed with him in his opinion about the emergence of the Prophet, peace and blessings be upon him, and the fact that he was a prophet. On that Heraclius invited all the heads of the Byzantines to assemble in his palace at Homs. When they assembled, he ordered that all the doors of his palace be closed. Then he came out and said, O Byzantines! If success is your desire and if you seek right guidance and want your empire to remain, then give a pledge of allegiance to this prophet, that is, embrace Islam. On hearing the views of Heraclius, the people ran towards the gates of the palace like onagers, but found the doors closed. Heraclius realized their hatred towards Islam, and when he lost the hope of their embracing Islam, he ordered that they should be brought back in audience. When they returned, he said, What already said was just to test the strength of your conviction and I have seen it. The people prostrated before him and became pleased with him, and this was the end of Heraclius's story, in connection with his faith.

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